0: in the minor leagues. 1-2 pitch. Upstairs, ball two. He made his debut on August 29th, 2025, in a home date against the Miami Marlins. 5 innings, 6 hits and a run, 6 strikeouts to no walks, and he picked up the win for New York. Third base side of the rubber. He throws over to first again and almost got Noda. Clifford showed the ball. First base ump was watching it. Steven Hodgins says safe. And now Noda's a little banged up as he tried to slide back into the base, and he is walking around. Looked like he was running into the dugout at first, but he was just taking a big circle around the bag. Ryan Clifford asking if he's all right. Not sure if it was tag-related or if it was slide-related for Noda. But he'll stay in the ballgame. His Tides lead 4-2 in the bottom of the fifth. One man on, no outs. Syracuse trying to turn two. Tong delivers. Line drive to third. Caught by Hernandez. Won't have a chance to turn two. Softly hit over to the hot corner. Yanni's seen harder baseballs than that. Snags it out of the air, and that's the first down. Well, here's another man trying to get back to the majors, just like Jonah Tong. Here's Heston Kerstad. 106 games in 3 seasons with the Baltimore Orioles. First pitch to the lefty. Swing and a miss. Chased a fastball north of the zone. It's 0-1. Kerstad broke through in the bigs as a 24-year-old in 2023. Only played in 13 games. Then played in 39 and 24. 54 last season. 0-1. Swing and a miss at another high fastball, and it's 0-2. His batting average got better from his rookie year to his second season. But then in 2025, he only hit 192 in those 54 games. He drove in 19 runs, which is a season high. Check on Noda again. He's back in standing. And this year, he broke camp with AAA Norfolk. This is where he's been this entire time. So they still have a lot of high hopes for their former second overall pick, but he's not getting a chance up in the majors right now. 0-2, Noda runs, pitches high. Sanger's gun down to second is also high. Brujan made the snag but couldn't apply the tag. Noda safe. Now, Norfolk doesn't steal that many bags. They are last in the International League with 69 stolen bases now. To compare that with Syracuse, who's the third best in the International League, they have 146 of them. 1-2 pitch. Swing and a miss. Strike three. Kerstad down on a high fastball. He swung at 3 heaters north of the zone. Tong's got his 7th strikeout and a 2nd out of the inning. So clearly, Kerstad was searching for that kind of pitch, but he couldn't touch it. Tong up to 89 pitches. Nearing the end of this start for real now. He battles Encarnacion, who swings at a high fastball. It's 0-1. In the first trip through the order, it was the low changeup that was fooling hitters. Now in the third turn through the order, seems to be the rising fastball. Third base side of the rubber, he goes home. There's a high fastball, tap foul, and it's 0-2. So even though Tong has given up 2 home runs, 4 runs, and his team trails 4-2, if he could finish today's game with 8 strikeouts to 2 walks... that would be a big improvement for him. He talks about how he sets goals that may not be in terms of runs allowed or innings pitched. 0-2. Swing and a miss, strike three. He gets that 8th strikeout on a high heater, and the inning is over. No runs in the inning, no hits, 1 man left on. 5 innings for Jonah Tong as we go to the 6th. Tigers lead it 4-2 on the score, 12-60.
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0: Top of the sixth inning, Norfolk 4, Syracuse 2. This inning is brought to you by the Great New York State Fair, which starts Wednesday, August 26th, and runs through Labor Day, Monday, September 7th. The Great New York State Fair is a stellar showcase of the best that New York has to offer in agriculture, food, products, and family fun. With concerts free with fair admission, the fair is one of the best values in entertainment. So as we start this sixth inning, some entertaining news here on the field, I guess. New pitcher for the Norfolk Tides is Dietrich Enns. Veteran fires home, and Melendez swings and misses. It's 0-1. Enns, 35 years of age, from Frankfort, Illinois, drafted all the way back in 2012 by the New York Yankees. Battling lefty Melendez, the 0-1 is strike two on the outer third. So Enns coming in, ends the day for Christian Herberholz. We'll get you his final line in just a moment. The 0-2 pitch hit down the left field line, foul. Today, the right-handed starter for Norfolk goes five innings. He allows two hits, two runs, one of which was earned, three walks and a strikeout. A lot of balls put in play today, but mitigated the damage. 0-2. Swing and a miss, strike three. Melendez down on strikes. Chases a fastball outside. That starts off the sixth inning, and it starts at Dietrich Enns' day. That brings Christian Arroyo up to the plate. He is today's ABM Industries cleanup hitter of the game. ABM, the preferred janitorial services provider of your Syracuse Mets. First pitch to the righty. Inside, ball, 1-0. Enns is making his 14th appearance with Norfolk this year. In 20 innings, he's given up 15 runs. 1-0. Low. Ball 2. He's pitched for six different teams in AAA baseball, five of which in the International League. He comes set third base side. 2-0. Fastball misses in ball three. In 2016 and 17, he pitched for Scranton Wilkes-Barre. Ended the 2017 season with the Rochester Red Wings, where he'd also spend all of 2018. So he knows the International League and he knows Syracuse pretty well. 3-0 pitch is in there for strike one. And then bounced around a little bit there as spent 2019 in the Pacific Coast League with El Paso. Last 2 years, he's been with Norfolk and Toledo. 3-1 pitch is low, ball four. So Arroyo is on for the first time against Enns. Reached on an E6 in the fourth inning, but then was doubled off on Clifford's lineout. Speaking of which, Ryan Clifford takes two pats of home plate, and he's into the left-handed batter's box. 4-2 Norfolk, first of the sixth. Pitch. Clifford takes strike one. Enns has spent parts with a bunch of different big league teams. Clifford with a half swing on a pitch in the zone. It's 0-2. Enns has played parts of four seasons in the bigs with Minnesota, Tampa, Detroit, and Baltimore, including 13 outings with the O's this season. 0-2 pitch. Fastball. Called strike three, outer third. Clifford down looking on a competitive pitch, lefty on lefty, and there's two away. So it's a tough situation for the Mets. They're going up against a veteran, a guy who's not only pitched in America, but has also pitched in Japan and Korea, and a guy who's been a big league arm for the Orioles this season. Can they solve him here in the sixth inning, trailing by two? We'll see if Yanni Hernandez is up for the challenge. First pitch. Chopper to third, one hop to Encarnacion. He'll go the long way to first in time, and the inning is over. No runs, no hits, one man left on. On to the home six, that's 4-2 Norfolk on the score, 1260.
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0: So Jonah Tong's day is in the books as we start the bottom of the sixth inning. Ofrady Gomez comes in to pitch for the Mets. It's good that Syracuse got five innings out of Jonah Tong today. Even though he made a couple of mistakes, he did finish with eight strikeouts to two walks. But he's going to think about those two home runs that he gave up when he hits the pillow tonight. So as we start the sixth, Norfolk is in front by two. It's a 4-2 ballgame. And Ofrady Gomez is the new man in for the Mets. Gomez, a former member of the Baltimore Orioles organization, pitched for the Norfolk Tides 19 times back in 2023. So he's going up against his former club, including Jose Barrero, who leads things off for the Tides. Gomez's first pitch is a fastball in the dirt, ball one. It's been a real roller coaster this year for Gomez. If you were to look at his numbers right now, you'd say, this guy doesn't look good. 5.47 ERA in just over 24 innings. But you got to see the whole story. The right-hander whips home. Swing and a miss. Counts 1-1. To start the year, yeah, you'd be right. He was not a reliable arm for the Syracuse Mets. He had a 11.37 ERA through his first five outings of the year, including an ERA up to 10 on May 20th. Time called here by Barrero. Count is 1-2 on him. Gomez Gomez set. Hands at his blue belt. 1-2 coming. Foul tipped. Right before that May 20th outing, he spent 2 weeks on the dev list. And since his dev list outing, my goodness, he has been a completely different arm. He posted a 1.46 ERA in the month of June, only allowing 2 earned runs in over 12 innings. His 1-2 pitch, swing and a miss, strike 3. Swing and miss at a slider down low. First strikeout for O'Frady, second strikeout for Barrero since his homer. Now Gomez will face Luis Vazquez. First pitch. Dribbled at the plate. Fair ball. Sanger, bare hands. Throws to first. Got him. 2 down. Easy does it for Gomez right now, who's trying to rinse that poor performance out of his mouth on July 4th against Worcester. Pitched a third of an inning. He gave up 4 runs, 3 of them earned. Hit 2 batters and walked 1. It was not a great outing, but you know, it was a successful 4th of July for the Syracuse Mets, who ended up beating the WooSox 6-5. Here comes Michael Ciani. Righty on lefty battle. First pitch goes to the backstop. So Gomez had a poor outing last time out, but a really good month of June. And we'll see if he can continue this hot streak that he's had. He had 5 scoreless outings in June. Had 18 strikeouts to 9 walks in the month. More than half of the strikeouts he's had this season came in June. Deals 1-0. Fastball high and in. Ball 2. Third baseman Hernandez playing in. 2-0. Fastball runs inside for ball 3. Ciani 0-for-2 on the day with a strikeout and a pop-out. Blue and pink skies here in Norfolk as the bottom of the 6th is nearing an end. Sunny night in Virginia. Next pitch is inside ball 4, so Ciani reaches for the first time today. Still 4-2 Norfolk. All 4 runs coming against Joe Tong today, who finishes with 4 runs on 4 hits in 5 innings of work. 8 Ks to 3 walks. Sam Huff looks at the first pitch inside ball 1, challenge from Hayden Sanger. Mets have 1 challenge left. Nick Morabito burned the challenge offensively back in the 3rd inning. Yeah, that pitch was well in the zone. Not a single part of the ball was outside of the strike zone. So the call's overturned, and that is strike 1. Nice job by Sanger. See how many innings the Mets get out of O'Frady today. Throwed a lot of pitches up to this point. Throw over to first, in the dirt, scooped out by Clifford. The Mets do not have Dan Hammer today, who was called up to the big leagues. Did not pitch for New York in their win over Kansas City today, but we expect to see him pitch this weekend, perhaps even in the series opener against Boston tomorrow. 0-1. Fastball misses in for ball 1. Tobias Myers was optioned down to Syracuse today, but he has not reported yet, so no Tobias Myers available. Yesterday, the Mets had to use 9 bullpen arms to get through the doubleheader. One. Runner goes from first, pitches outside. Sanger from his knees, guns to second! Not in time. Great throw by Sanger on a slider that was way low and away. Hard pitch for Sanger to get the base runner on, but made it a close play. Sixth stolen base of the season for Michael Ciani. He's now 6 of 9 ripping bags this year. Trying to extend Norfolk's lead. 4-2 here in the bottom of the sixth. Counts 2-1 on Huff, and the pitch is low in the dirt, ball 3. Yesterday in Game 2, it was straight up a bullpen game. Game 1, they only got 2 innings out of the starter, Zach Thornton. They had to roll with 4 bullpen arms. So we will more than likely not see Dedniel Nunez, Daniel Duarte, Ryan Lambert, and Dylan Ross, who pitched in Game 1. 3-1 pitch is a chopper down to third. Yanni, bare hands, throws to first. He got him! What a play by Hernandez to end the inning. Bang, bang play to get the slow-running catcher for Norfolk. At the end of 6, Norfolk leads 4-2 on the score 12-16.
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12: Hey everybody, it's Paulston Jr. back in the Score 1260 studios. Here's some interesting news. A jersey worn by New York Knicks star point guard Jalen Brunson during Game 1 of the NBA Finals sold at auction for over $1 million after a 70-bid war on Wednesday. A record paid for any Brunson collectible and also the most paid for a Knicks collectible of any kind. The Brunson jersey that was matched by an official authenticator exceeded the $1 million paid for NBA Rookie of the Year Cooper Flagg. Wow.
0: I mean, who has $1 million to burn like that? What? Can you donate to the Joe Puccio Wallet Foundation, please? I don't know. I'll give you Jack Gordon's microphone. How does that sound? That might be worth $2 million, so we got to be careful about that. Top of the seventh inning. Joe Puccio with you in the Visit Syracuse broadcast booth. Not joined alongside Jack Gordon this week. He'll be back for the home series against Buffalo after the All-Star break. But it's just me for today and the rest of the weekend. We'll see if the Mets can take this series before the All-Star break. Right now, the series split at 1 apiece. Right now in Game 3, though, looks like Norfolk is going to be cruising to a victory unless Syracuse wakes up the bats. Only 2 runs on 2 hits today for the Mets. Can Pache, Singer, and Brujan change it in the 7th? Dietrich ends his first pitch, a swung on and missed to make it 0-1. I'm going to look up right now the highest selling Mets piece of memorabilia. Maybe Paul can also help me back in the studio as Pache takes a changeup low, ball 1. Right now I'm seeing Tom Seaver's 69 World Series ring. Ooh, swing and a miss by Pache. It's 1-2 now. Sold for over $201,000 during a massive family estate auction. We just got to get a confirmed number on that. Oh, it has been sold a couple more times now, and the number has risen. 1-2 pitch is down low to Pache, 2-2. ESPN put out an article on March 4th. It said Seaver's ring sold for over $850,000, a record paid for any Seaver collectible. So that is Mets category. 2-2 is low, ball 3. His Hall of Fame plaque also sold? What? Oh, boy. There's some Tom Seaver lore I got to look into postgame. 3-2 pitch. Pache slams it up the gut. Base hit over a leaping Barrero at second. All Barrero nearly timed that one up perfectly, but Pache just slices that pitch into shallow center, and the Mets have a threat here in the seventh inning. Can they capitalize against Dietrich Enns? Christian Pache safe at first base. You can stay safe in life with regular screenings from St. Joseph's Cancer Care. Hayden Sanger waltzes up to the plate. 1-for-2 on the day with a double in the fifth. Takes a look at ball one below the knees.

0: Lefty ends, comes set. He throws. Sanger drives it deep in the air, right field, taking Kerstedt back. He's at the wall, makes the catch, spinning his hips for the first out, and Pache hustles back to first base. Tough read by Kerstedt, but he finds it in this light-slash-royal blue sky. First out of the inning. All right, so Paul has an answer for us on the broadcaster front. This is good to know. I got to know what I got to start selling my stuff at. Here's Bruhan, first pitch, inside, ball one. Highest selling broadcaster memorabilia of all time is from Vin Scully's personal collection, which, in my estimation, and you could ask probably 95% of the broadcast world, he is the greatest of all time. No questions asked. 1-0 pitch, ground ball in between first and second, base hit. Pache rounds second, stays glued to the bag, and so the Mets have the tying run on with one out here in the seventh. Vin Scully sold off three World Series rings and his Emmy Awards. I'm guessing this was like an estate sale, very similar to Tom Seaver. Where his three championship rings from 55, 63, and 88 and his Emmys generated over $2 million. How about that? So I just got to get a job at the World Series championship team and my family will be set. First pitch to base, swing and a miss. It's 0-1. Now the Mets have to win the International League, and then Jack and I will get some bling. But the Mets have one of the longest championship droughts in sports. The Mets have not won the Governor's Cup since 77. Base slaps that pitch on the left field line. Foul. It's 0-2. Governor's Cup is the IL championship, and well, you know, they were the Chiefs back then when they won it. Now there's a AAA National Championship, so the International League winner and the Pacific Coast League winner play a one-game playoff in late September. 0-2 pitch is spoiled foul. For one game, the IL winner and the PCL winner play in Las Vegas at the AAA A's ballpark. So hard to make that AAA National Championship if you're from the IL. It's difficult to do it from the PCL too, but it's more hard in the IL. 0-2 pitch. Low, ball one. The reason for that is because there are 20 teams in the International League, and they split the season in halves. So the first half winner plays the second half winner. And let's just get in the shoes of the Rochester Red Wings, because they're the team that is, you know, the most recent victim of getting halved, if you will. 1-2 pitch. Oh, it almost hit Spade. Did that get him? Oh, it did. It got his back shoulder. It was a curveball. It was going right to G1's head. He ducked out of the way, and like a wiffle ball, it just came down, hit his back shoulder. So the Mets have the bases loaded with one out. We'll have to talk about this another time because the Mets have their best threat since the first inning. Or really, since the fifth inning when they had two runners on. ...4-2 Norfolk in the top of the seventh inning. Nick Morabito, the hottest hitter for the Mets, stands in. 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The mound visit was just between Huff, the catcher, and Dietrich Enns on the mound, who's in his second inning of work. Faced one over the minimum in the sixth inning. And now has given up two singles and a hit by pitch in the seventh. Pache at third, Bruhan at second, Bay at first with one out. First pitch to Morabito is a fastball just low of the zone for ball one. tying run at second. Go ahead, run at first. On the 1-0. Morabito leaves it low. Ball two. Nick's a patient hitter. 41 walks in his 77th game now. He walked and scored back in the first inning. 2-0. Morabito hits it off the handle, looping down. That's dropping in for an RBI hit. Pache scores. Brujan's coming in. Throw is on time. They got him. Brujan's out at the plate, but Pache comes in to score. Mets trail by one on Morabito's RBI single. The throw was on the first base side of home plate. Huff got there, grabbed the ball, slapped the tag on. Brujan was just a bit late. And the best part was that Brujan was running on contact. So he was as fast as he could have possibly been. He couldn't have done anything else. Pache was waiting for the thing to land. Brujan knew it was dropping in, so he hustled. Bay goes first to third. He's now the tying run with two outs. And here is MJ Melendez. Lefty on lefty battle. First pitch is outside for ball one. And sees the light at the end of the tunnel right now. Because it is 4-3 Norfolk, but he got the second out of the inning. MJ swings and misses through a heater. It's 1-1. So scored as an RBI single for Morabito, and for Brujan coming home, it is a 7-2 putout. Runners at the corners with two down. And comes set and delivers. Swing and a miss by Melendez. Fastball, outer third. Came up empty. It's 1-2. Melendez calls for time right as Enns collects. Just like Morabito, Melendez walked and scored back in the first inning, but he hasn't been on base since. A lot of space opposite field for Melendez. 1-2 pitch. Morabito runs, and the pitch is drilled in the air to center. Fabian in line with the 400 sign, gets under the ball, and makes the catch. Inning is over. So the Mets get one across, but they cannot tie or take the lead here in the seventh. It's seventh inning stretch time in Norfolk. The score, Norfolk 4, Syracuse 3 on the score 1260.
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0: Seventh inning stretch in the books here at Harbor Park. Tides lead 4-3 as we begin the last of the seventh. Joe Puccio with you here in the Visit Syracuse broadcast booth. 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Listening to the postgame highlights will get you ready for Friday's game as well. Who's going to win this one? As Ofrady Gomez's first pitch is a fastball low of the zone for ball one. Well, in the top of the seventh inning there, the Mets had a pretty good chance to get in front. They had the bases loaded with one out, but only got one run in. 9-1 and 2 due up for Norfolk, and the 1-0 pitch to Fabian. Called strike, fastball in the outer third, makes it 1-1. Nick Morabito hit an RBI single, but the left fielder Ciani came up throwing home and got Vidal Brujan for the second out. Pitch from Gomez just misses off the plate, 2-1. And then MJ Melendez flied out to center field with the tying and go-ahead runs on base. Fabian 0-2 on the day. Takes a look at ball three in the dirt. He struck out in the third inning against Jonah Tong, flied out against Tong in the fourth. Gomez on the mound in his second inning after he faced one over the minimum in the sixth. Hitters count for Fabian. Here comes the 3-1. And that's put in the dirt for ball four. So Fabian walks on five pitches, puts some insurance on for the Orioles affiliate. Top of the order now, Ryan Noda digs in. Right-handed pitcher against left-handed batter in the first offering. He squares to bunt, pushes it down the third baseline. It's fair. Sanger picks it up, throws to first in time. Stellar spinning throw from Syracuse's backstop. It's the first out of the inning. It is a sacrifice bunt as it moves Judd Fabian into scoring position. Now, Noda is a left-handed slugging first baseman, but he is batting in the leadoff spot, hitting 270 on the year, so... You know, he proves that he can do a bunch of different things at the plate. And there, he just uses his plate appearance to put Judd Fabian at second. Gomez now battles Rodriguez. First pitch swinging, comes up empty. It's 0-1. Gomez pitching for the 19th time for the Mets this season. He fires. Dribbler foul. Right over to the Mets on deck circle. Left-hand side. It's 0-2. Gomez from the DR signed as a minor league free agent with the Mets last season. Swing and a miss, strike three. Slider sits down Rodriguez, and there's two away in the seventh inning. Right. That is a big strikeout for O'Frady after it seemed like the Tides had some momentum. With that sacrifice bunt, he just steps right back on that two-foot rubber and gets a strikeout of the second hitter in the order. Now A.J. Sager and the pitching coach out. He's chatting with O'Frady, the catcher, Senger, and the entire infield right now. This mound visit is brought to you by the pitcher, Dave Garner. Gives us a good time to look at how this game went down. Two runs in the first inning by the Mets on a two-run double by Clifford. Solo homer by the Tides in the second inning as they'd score four unanswered in innings two and three, both on home runs. Three-run shot by Encarnacion in the third. Mets got one back in the seventh, but all the runs have come in on the long ball for the Tides. Four runs on four hits, two errors for Norfolk. Three runs on five hits, no errors for the Mets. Man at second base, two outs. Heston Kerstad trying to extend the Tides' lead. First pitch from Gomez is a fastball, 97 outside, ball one. Sometimes when we see A.J. Sager go out to chat with a pitcher with two outs, they're just reinforcing the game plan against a talented hitter. Heston Kerstad, one of those, hitting 290 in his 43rd game with Norfolk. 1-0 pitch is outside, ball two. We talked about it earlier in this game. Kerstad's numbers in the majors have gone down every single year, with his games played going up. So he's trying to find some more consistency. And now they won't even throw to Kerstad. They intentionally walk him, put him over at first base, and Gomez's day is done. So a late audible from Syracuse's coaching staff. They say, yeah, you know what? We're not even going to battle Kerstad. We want to face Encarnacion with a new arm in the game. Nagowski takes the ball from Gomez. Mid-inning pitching change here for the Mets. Runners at first and second with two outs. In the bottom of the seventh inning, Norfolk leads 4-3 on the score 12-60.
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0: The new arm into the game for the Mets is a man who hasn't pitched in 6 days, but a lot has

out. Runners advance to second and third. So a wild pitch by Jan straight out of the bullpen puts a little more pressure on him. And immediately Jan goes to the home plate umpire and says, hey, I'm going out of the windup. Which is a reason why he is improving right now. He has given up 4 runs on the season. 2 of them have been because he hasn't declared whether or not he's in the windup or the stretch with runners at third. Here comes his 1-0. Fastball low, 2-0. Outside of that, he's been untouchable. He hasn't given up a home run. He's barely walked anybody. And one of the newer developments for Jan is that he's on the Mets' 40-man roster now. Placed on the 40 during the Worcester series. Slider misses high and away, ball 3. So now he has the opportunity to go up to New York if he continues to pitch like this. He'll receive a little pay bump as well if he gets up to the Mets roster. So hopefully Jeffrey Jan can get back to the major leagues. 3-0. Fastball in there for strike one as Encarnacion got out of the way of the pitch, but it was a fastball at 99 on the inner third. Big moment in the ballgame here with the Mets trailing by 1 in the bottom of the 7th. In the windup, he pushes home. Off the handle, fouled away. Count is full. Fabian at third base, Kerstad at second, representing insurance for the Tides. Syracuse got one back in the 7th. Can Norfolk erase it? Payoff pitch. Fly ball down the right field line, hooking foul.

0: Yan last pitched against Worcester on July 3rd. Three strikeouts in that one. 3-2 pitch. In there, strike three. Late ring up from the home plate ump, but Yan strikes out the lone batter he sees in the seventh, and the inning's over. Norfolk held scoreless in the seventh. It's just a one-run game as we go to the eighth. 4-3 ties on the score, 12-60.
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4: 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It's also a busy Friday with fireworks. The first 1,500 fans receive a First Responders replica jersey. First pitch is 6:35 against the Buffalo Bisons. Syracuse Mets Baseball, the most amazing show on dirt. Your new home of the Buffalo Bills. The voice of the Central New York sports fan. The Score, 1260.
0: Time for the top of the eighth inning, which is brought to you by SNY. 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New arm in for Norfolk. His first pitch generates a half swing and a miss by Arroyo. He went around. It's 0-1. Yasver Zulueta is on the mound for Norfolk. Third pitcher used by the Orioles affiliate today. The right-hander in the high black Sox fires home and misses down.

0: in the dirt with a fastball. 1-1. Zulueta comes in after ends through two innings, the sixth and the seventh. 1-1 pitch. Arroyo hits it on the ground to third. Gobbled up by Encarnacion. Wings it across the diamond on the money for the first down. Ends came in after the five innings out of Herbert Holtz, and he threw an inning in two-thirds. Ends threw two innings. He gave up three hits and a run with two strikeouts and one walk. The lone run was on an RBI single from Nick Morabito. Here comes Ryan Clifford, fifth hitter in the lineup for the Mets. He takes a look at a fastball just outside for ball one. Been a good day for Clifford, 1-for-3 with the two-run double back in the first, but he needs some more help. 1-0. Fastball. Called strike in her third. Clifford challenges. Pitch was low and in, and it didn't clip any part of the zone. So a nice challenge by Clifford. Mets have one remaining. Tides with two. Just five hits in total for the Mets today. 2-0. Looping, breaking ball in there, strike one. Clifford has driven in a run in each of the last four games, including two runs yesterday in game two. 2-1. High, ball three. He also hit his first home run since June 6th against Scranton, so a long time coming for the Mets. Leader in homers with 15 on the season. Hitters count for him. Can he tie the game with this swing? Takes a rip and stashes it deep in the air to center field. Fabian back in left center. It is gone! Back-to-back games with a homer for Clifford, and he does tie the ball game. 4-4 in the eighth. Took that ball the opposite way. Sinking fastball at the knees. Hit it to one of the deepest parts of the yard, too. It's 400 to center. It doesn't start breaking in the left center field at 375 until around where he hit the ball. Clifford ties the game at 4, and now it brings Yanni Hernandez to the plate, who swings and misses at the first pitch. It's 0-1. We're starting to see a different approach at the plate for Ryan Clifford, and it is working. 0-1. Hit to the netting, foul. Switch hitting lefty Hernandez down in the count, 0-2. It seemed like in the month of June, Ryan was just waiting for his specific pitch, and if it would come to him, he would swing at it. But he wasn't making contact with it. Now when he gets into two strikes or he gets into hitter's counts, he's just being aggressive, and he's smoking the ball. 0-2 is pummeled down the left-hand side, and it's into the seats for a foul ball. And it's making him more of a well-rounded hitter. It's not only the home runs in back-to-back games, but it all started with an RBI bloop single on July 4th against Worcester, the last game he played in the most previous series, and he's turned it into hits in now three straight games to start this set. 0-2 is cracked into center. Judd Fabian in the left center field makes the gliding catch, and now there's two outs.
1: Center fielder, Christian Ponce.
0: So this game has turned. The Mets are out hitting the Tides. They've now tied the ball game in the fourth inning, in the eighth inning. Can Christian Ponce keep the good times rolling with nobody on and two outs? The right-hander Zulueta throws home, and the slider misses inside for ball one. Zulueta, 28 years of age from Cuba, picked up off of waivers in the end of June. Throws a strike into Pache, and it's 1-1. Right foot on the middle of the rubber. Former Cincinnati Red fires home. And Pache pumps it foul to make it 1-2. 19 outings in the big leagues for Yasver Zulueta. 24-25. Has an ERA just over 5. With 25 strikeouts. Ball and two strikes on the former Brave, A, and Marlin. Pache looks at ball two, low and away. So some guys trying to make it back up to the big leagues. Zulueta versus Pache. Pitcher comes set, dials home, and Pache looks at a pitch high, ball three. Zulueta tried to get a fastball by him at the top of the zone. 1-for-3 day for Pache. The right-handed hitter singled and scored in the seventh. Two straight runs by the Mets. Payoff pitch is low for ball four. So Pache's on. He represents the go-ahead run in the eighth inning. In a handful of the Mets' rallies in June, it was the bottom of the order that got things started. Here in July, not many opportunities to rally, to be fair. The bottom of the order has not been as successful. Here's Hayden Sanger. First pitch to the righty is outside for ball one. Oh no, they did call that a strike. Sinking fastball at the top of the zone, and Sanger doesn't challenge, so yeah, that pitch was in there. Late strike call from Barreras puts Sanger in an early hole as Zulueta throws over to first, and Pache slides back in. The lone bottom-of-the-order rally by the Mets this month came on July 3rd when Zach Short hit a two-run double in a six-run sixth inning on July the 3rd. Pitches low to Sanger for ball one. So now you've got Ryan Clifford, who isn't at the bottom of the order. He's in the middle of the order with that solo home run. But now Pache works a two-out walk. Can Hayden Sanger keep this momentum going for the Blue and Orange? 4-4 in the eighth, and Zulueta throws over to Pache again, who slides in safely. Seems like the Mets will roll with Jeffrey Yan in the bottom of the eighth, no matter the score, as no one's warming up in the bullpen. Zulueta goes home. Pache on the move. Pitch is a strike. Gun down to second. Goes into center field. Pache quickly to his feet. Won't go to third, but the go-ahead run is in scoring position. Count is 1-2 on Hayden Sanger. And that throw was nowhere close from Sam Huff. Fifteenth stolen base of the season for Pache. He has only been caught stealing once. Runner at second with two outs. 1-2 offering. Swing and a miss, strike three, and the inning comes to an end. Slider low and away fools Hayden Sanger, but Ryan Clifford ties the game. Second straight game with a homer for the Mets' top position player prospect. On to the bottom of the eighth, Syracuse 4, Norfolk 4, on the score 1260.
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4: 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We'll honor the firefighters, police officers, EMTs, and all those who are first on the scene in stressful situations or when disaster strikes. It's also a busy Friday with fireworks. The first 1,500 fans receive a First Responders replica jersey. First pitch is 6:35 against the Buffalo Bisons. Syracuse Mets baseball, the most amazing show on dirt. Heard the news? The voice of the Central New York sports fan, the Score 1260, is your new home of the Buffalo Bills.
0: Turning into an exciting one here in Norfolk. Back innings with runs scored for the Mets. Ryan Clifford solo homer. Game at four as we motor on to the bottom of the eighth. Jeffrey Yan on the mound for the Mets facing Jose Barrero. First pitch is hacked on and missed. A slider at 86 to make it 0-1. So can the Norfolk Tides regain the lead in this inning and try to get a save situation at the top of the ninth, or will it be the Mets continuing to ride the momentum? Pitch from Yan misses low for ball one. And Norfolk had a great opportunity to extend their lead in the bottom of the seventh inning. Runners at second and third, two outs, but Yan struck out Encarnacion, the only batter he faced in the inning. Pitch is swung on and missed. Another slider to make it 1-2. So these Tides are ready to see that high 90s fastball by Yan, but he's not giving it to him. Wind blowing out to left field. Sun completely set. Pitch black sky in Norfolk. Lights are on. Centered on Jeffrey Yan on the mound. The 1-2, it skips in front of the plate. Two balls and two strikes. Outfield shaded to the right, which is opposite field for the righty Barrero, who's 1-3. 2-2. Ground ball, foul, wide of third.

0: sparse crowd tonight on this Thursday night. Yan Motors home 2-2. Outside, runs the count full. Perhaps we'll see more people over the weekend. 2:35 first pitches tomorrow and Saturday, and then a 1:05 on Sunday. Payoff pitch to Barrero. Swing and a miss, strike three. Slider low of the zone, and Jeffrey Yan does the little Yan slide right in front of the mound. Two strikeouts for him, and 2 outs recorded. First out here in the inning. Yan slide is now pretty famous with the team now. It is now the on-base celebration, the RBI celebration. As Luis Vasquez digs in, squares to bunt, pulls back, pitches low, 100 out of the left-handed Yan. But also, Jeffrey Yan got gifted a new pair of shoes. It was created by our social media man, Trevor Best, always coming up with best ideas. No pun intended. 1-0. Bunt goes down the first baseline. This is a tough play. Clifford gloves, slaps the tag on. He got him! Ryan Clifford puts the tag on a bunting Luis Vasquez, who is a little shaken up on the play. So is Clifford, who's grabbing at his right wrist. Vasquez goes in the dugout. There's 2 outs now, and Clifford's still looking at his right wrist. Tells the trainers to stay back. Yan picks up a monumental second out on a play that was really tough to make for Ryan Clifford. Vasquez slid into first base to try to avoid Clifford's tag, and it didn't work. So here comes Michael Ciani. Swing and a miss. Fastball out at third. It's 0-1. Lefty-on-lefty battle. Here's the pitch from Yan. Low for ball one. And by the way, these shoes were created by Trevor. And gifted them to Jeffrey. Called them the Air Yans. And Jeffrey loved them. 1-1. High, ball two. You can watch the full video on our X page at Syracuse Mets. You can also find us on Instagram at Syracuse Mets as well. He's a smiley guy, Jeffrey, and he was ear to ear seeing those things. 2-1. Low for ball three. Not only were they blue and orange, but they also had a silhouette kind of like Michael Jordan's Air Jordan logo. It was Jeffrey Yan's slide. Have not seen him wear those on the trip yet. I'll have to ask him if he has. 3-1. Inside, ball four. So Michael Ciani works a two-out walk. He's been on base in back-to-back plate appearances with free passes. He represents the go-ahead run with Sam Huff at the dish. Brings out A.J. Sagert. Not a lot of mound visits today for the Mets, so A.J. Sagert is using up all he can. Each team gets 5 mound visits per game. And this is only the second one used by the Mets. We talked about this with Jack earlier in the season. It doesn't seem like the mound visits remaining rule is cutting down on pace of play at the AAA level, that is. Because it doesn't seem like there's all that many. If there's ever mound visits, you know, it's only to just get a pitcher back on track. It's not like you're using up a mound visit to try and get a guy warm in the bullpen or, you know, burning a mound visit and then not taking a pitcher out of the ball game. Sometimes teams get down to 2 or 1, but it's not really restrictive like it is up in the majors. Here's Sam Huff. Swings at the first pitch, line drive off a one hop by Brujan. Goes over to first in time! Vidal Brujan robs a hit from Sam Huff and keeps the game tied in the ninth inning. Going to the ninth. 4-4 between the Mets and Tides after a web gem from Vidal Brujan. We'll be right back here on The Score 1260.
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4: Hey, what's going on, everybody? This is Paul Austin Jr. in the Score 1260 studios. Let's go to the world of baseball. Marlins are on top of the Mariners right now, 8-4. That one currently in the bottom of the eighth inning. The Phillies are on top of the Reds right now, 1-0. That one in the bottom of the ninth inning. Brewers on top of the Cardinals. That one 6-1 in the top of the sixth. And the Rangers are beating the Angels right now, 4-1, as they head to the top of the fourth inning. Whew! All right, back to Joe Pucci to finish us off.
0: Paul, you cannot be winded. We need you. I need you. We've got one more inning in regulation, tied up at 4. We also have 3 games for the rest of the weekend. I need all the help I can get up here. Joe Puccio with you. This is Syracuse broadcast booth. New pitcher into the ballgame for Norfolk. It is Josh Walker. After Yasver Zulueta gave up a solo homer in the 8th, that tied up this game. Walker, the 31-year-old left-hander, 6'6", 225 pounds. If you're a longtime Mets fan, that name might ring a bell to you because he was drafted by the Mets in the 37th round back in 2017. You'd have to be a real diehard Mets fan to remember Josh Walker. Facing off against Bruhan, Bay, and Morabito, 9-1 and 2 in the order. First pitch of the ninth inning is a called strike. It's 0-1. Josh Walker, also a former Syracuse Met, pitching in Syracuse from 21 to 2024 and had some pretty darn good numbers in his final 2 years with Syracuse. Walker's 0-1. Called strike makes it 0-2 on Bruhan. Infield in a really weird alignment right now. They're hugging the corners on both sides. A lot of space up the middle if Bruhan can lace one up. Lefty Walker against the switch-hitting righty Bruhan. And the 0-2 pitch is a half swing. Pitch low, they don't appeal. It's 1-2. Bruhan 1-2. Walk in the 5th. Single in the 7th. Was gunned out going home. 1-2. Low for ball 2. And the Mets can get Bruhan here at the speed factor as the go-ahead run, with the top of the order coming up. So this is a pivotal plate appearance here for Syracuse. Walker's 2-2. Foul tipped into the mitt, strike 3. Bruhan disappointed, hoping that Huff didn't hold on to the ball, but he did. And that's the first out of the night. In his final year with the Mets in 24, Walker had a 2.83 ERA in 25 games. Slightly worse than his 1.84 mark he put up in 21 games back in 2023. Here's Jiwon Bae, lefty-on-lefty matchup. Takes the first pitch outside, ball 1. Since his last outing with the Syracuse Mets in 24, he's pitched for the Indianapolis Indians, the Buffalo Bisons, Lehigh Valley Iron Pigs, and the Norfolk Tides. 1-0 pitch. Slow roller, right-hand side, 3 hops to Barrero, underhand flips the first in time, gets the speedy Bay, 2 down. And in the majors, Walker's pitched 24 times with the New York Mets, and since he left the organization, he's pitched 3 times for Toronto, five times this year for Baltimore, where he has pitched a total of six innings, three runs allowed, seven Ks to two walks. Two up, two down in the ninth, squared up at four. And here's Nick Morabito, last chance in the inning. Nick takes ball one as he drops down to an E. One for three, Dave, for Morabito. Had his hit streak end yesterday, but his on-base streak has continued in this game. 1-0. Low, ball two. 24 games in a row for Nick Morabito, where he has reached base safely. A little bit longer than his hit streak of 17 games that was snapped. This on-base streak began on June 10th in Buffalo. Almost a month old now. 2-0 pitch is high for ball three. Since June 10th, Morabito's hitting 345. He's been on base at a 441 clip. 3-0 pitch to him. Yeah, he's taken all the way. Strike one. In the bottom of the ninth inning, Norfolk has 9-1 and 2 due up. We'll see if it is against Jeffrey Yan or not. Hitters count 3-1. Blasted foul down the right field line. No one's warming up for the Mets, but you know, Yan pitched to end the seventh, so faced one batter, then went down in the dugout, sat for the inning. Then pitched in the eighth, faced one over the minimum. So he's had two up-downs. Does he get a third? Morabito calls for time. I think the Mets are hoping that Morabito can come away with a big swing here or start a two-out rally, and then Yan has a save situation. Walker trying to end it here on the 3-2. Ripped up the middle. Base hit into left. Two-hit night for Nick Morabito in back-to-back at-bats with a base knock.
5: Right fielder.

0: So the speedster Morabito is on base with two outs. Sixth in the IL in stolen bases this season. First pitch to Melendez. Morabito stays on a swinging strike. Did he go? Looked like he did, but they say no swing. All right. They appeal down to the third base ump, who's positioned behind the pitcher because he has to see what's happening at second base. And he said, well, I don't know. I'm over here. So, no, it's a ball. Walker deals. Gets a strike in there. So it's 28 stolen bases on the season for Morabito. See if they try to get him into scoring position because the outfield's playing back. A hit could score him if he runs. 1-1. Ripped fair down to the right field corner. Morabito rounds second. He's on his way to third. Do they send him? They will. Throw comes in. Oh, it beats him halfway up the baseline, and the inning is over. That is a tough send by the third base coach, Edgar Alfonso. Morabito left out to dry at a play at the plate. Great throw by Heston Kerstad comes in, and it keeps the ball game tied as we go to the bottom of the ninth. 4-4 between the Mets and Tides on the score 1260.
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0: All difficult end of the top of the ninth inning where the Mets tried to test the arm of Heston Kerstad and they learned pretty bluntly not to run on him. Throw was coming in from Kerstad before Morabito touched third. When the catcher caught the ball, he was halfway down the line. Morabito tagged out. Game stays tied at four as we begin the bottom of the ninth inning. Judd Fabian, Ryan Noda, Jonathan Rodriguez, 9-1 and 2 due up against a new arm for the Mets. It is Nate Lavender. Lefty's first pitch is a called strike at the top of the zone. Challenge here from Fabian. Norfolk's got two of them to burn, and that pitch was way up. Good challenge by Fabian. Overturns it to ball one. I will give a slight benefit of the doubt to the Mets' third base coach, Edgar Alfonso, who's roving with the team over the last 2 weeks. 1-0 pitch is hacked down and missed for strike one. Jack and I have said this throughout the season. At this level, the Mets have been testing arms of outfielders. That would be a very aggressive send in Major League Baseball right there. Like, you do not send him in the majors, that's for sure. 1-1. Dribbler foul to make it 1-2. But at this level, you are going to... The Mets have told us that they're going to send guys more often than not. So I get it. Right, if that throw is off target, which we've seen a lot this year from the outfield, well, then Morabito scores. Mets have a lead going into the bottom of the ninth. But Heston Kerstad has been a big league outfielder, and that throw was perfect to the plate. Lavender throws home 1-2, and it's high for ball two. And Morabito hadn't touched third yet once Kerstad threw the ball in. So, that's where it makes it a real tough send. And it hurts even more when the Mets don't score on that play. Two balls, two strikes. Pitch to Fabian. He is high for ball three. So as Lavender comes into the ball game, he's having a tough time getting the ball low of the zone. He's missed high a lot. He's gotten a couple of swinging strikes. Can he sit down Fabian here? The lefty takes a deep breath, fires home quickly, and the pitch is in there, strike three, but Fabian challenges. Fabian thought it was ball four, a late ring-up. Was it outside? It was. Lavender walks the first batter he sees. Two challenges by Fabian in the inning, and that's why the ABS system was made, because if not, it would have been a strikeout on some pitches that weren't in the zone. Tides fans giving it to the umpire as the order flips for Ryan Noda. We saw him with the sack bunt in his last plate appearance. Lefty on lefty battle. He's bunting again. Puts it down right in front of the plate. Lavender's got it. Only play at first. He makes it for the first out. Sack bunt moves Fabian into scoring position as the winning run. So Noda does his job, and it brings Jonathan Rodriguez to the plate. Lefty Lavender against the righty Rodriguez. 20th appearance of the year for Lavender, a sub-4 ERA. His first pitch is swung on and missed by Rodriguez. It's 0-1. Lavender is a strikeout performer. 41 Ks to 10 walks on the season. Saw him in game two of the doubleheader yesterday, working on no days of rest. 0-1. Strike two in there with a fastball that froze Rodriguez. That was a great pitch to hit. It was right down the middle, but Rodriguez took it. Could that be the best pitch he sees? Probably will be. Runner at second, one out. In outfield playing in on the 0-2 pitch. Rodriguez fists it foul.

0: No balls, two strikes. Lavender deals. High and away for a ball, but it's challenged by Senger. Mets with one challenge left. Senger trying to sneak a strikeout, and he cannot. Pitch was high and away for a ball, so the Mets are out of challenges. Norfolk still with two. They just have to get the runner home from second to win the ball game. Lavender collects. Goes home. Swing and a miss. Strike three. Lavender throws his favorite pitch, the fastball, at the top of the zone. Swing and a miss. Two outs. Kerstad coming up. Light scene at the end of the tunnel. Lefty on lefty battle. Kerstad the hero in the outfield in the top half of the ninth. Can he be the hero in the bottom half for Norfolk? Four all. First pitch. Foul tipped into the mitt for strike one. Still a warm night in Norfolk. 86 degrees as a ship rolls by in center field. The Elizabeth River glistening tonight. 0-1. Way outside. Ball one. At second base is Judd Fabian. Not the most speed, but still quick out there. Any hit to the outfield will more than likely score him. That pitch is swung on and missed to make it 1-2. Lavender walked the first batter he faced, then gave up a sack bunt to Noda. Struck out Rodriguez and is a strike away from sending the game to extra innings. Kerstad waves the bat. 1-2 pitch. In there, strike three. Challenge from Kerstad right away. Fastball looked like it got the inner third. Pitch comes in, and it was on the inner third. Strike three. Nate Lavender hunkers down and sends the game to the 10th. 4-4 on the score, 1260.
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0: Time for extra baseball here in Norfolk, Virginia. Top of the 10th inning, it is 4-4. Mets were trailing 4-2 entering the 7th inning. They scored one in the 7th and got a solo homer by Ryan Clifford in the 8th to bring this ballgame where it's at right now. Not to say the Norfolk Tides haven't had their chances throughout all those innings, but they've had a couple of base runners on, haven't been able to bring them home, and Norfolk hasn't had a hit since the 3rd inning. To start the 10th, the Mets have MJ Melendez standing at second base as the extra runner, and Christian Arroyo is up at the plate. Will they bunt him over with the infield back? first pitch, Arroyo does square. He puts it down right to the pitcher. No throw to third. They throw to first and get Arroyo. So a sack bunt moves Melendez to third base, and now the big bad wolf, Ryan Clifford's coming up to the plate. Sacrifice 1-3 putout brings Clifford to the plate, who has driven in three of the Mets' four runs today. Infield in, outfield in regular depth. Lefty on lefty battle with one away and a runner at third base. Josh Walker's pitch is high for ball one.

0: Two-run double by Clifford in the first, solo homer in the eighth. Does he have the juice again? 1-0. Swing and a miss. Top hand came off the bat. It's 1-1, and the pitch did fall out of Huff's glove, but it keeps Melendez over at third base. Clifford's been performing over the last four games. Can he continue? Walker's 1-1. Fastball high, ball two. The infield is shaded to the pole side. Shortstop Vasquez as close as he can be to the second baseman without having it being an illegal shift. 2-1. Strike two on the outer corner. Fastball at 92 gets across. Outfield, though, is in normal depth, so they're not playing back or forward. They're, maybe playing a little bit back just so nothing gets over their heads, but sacrifice fly would give the Mets the lead. 2-2 now. Clifford hits it on the ground. Play at the plate. Throw comes in. Tag applied. Melendez is out. Ground ball right to Ryan Noda. Melendez ran on contact. Noda throws out Melendez at the plate. And for the third time today, the Mets make an out at the dish. Two away now, and things are looking pretty steep for Syracuse to win this ballgame. Two outs now for Yonny Hernandez, switch-hitting righty. Walker deals. Yonny looks at strike one. You don't fault Melendez for going, right? He's pretty much running on contact there. It was a hard hit ball over to first. If it's hit to second base or shortstop, maybe it's a more difficult play to make. But first base, he's got a clear sight line to throw over to the plate. 0-1 pitch. Skips in the dirt, blocked by Huff. Clifford stays at first. Yonny Hernandez with not a ton of power in the bat. He's also cold today with three groundouts and a flyout. Four in the top of the 10th. Tides have the heart of the order coming up. We'll see if they battle Nate Lavender in that inning. 1-1 pitch. High, ball two. Both starters went five in this game. Five innings for Tong with four runs, two runs for Herbert Holtz in five. Bullpens from there on out. 2-1 offering. Yonny leaves it up, ball three. Christian Pache is on deck. They'd love to have him hit with Clifford in scoring position if Yonny walks. Pache's been on each of the last two plate appearances. Or rather, Pache. Not Yonny. 3-1 pitch is popped up foul. And so it puts the count full. So Ryan Clifford will run on this pitch. First baseman Noda singling to the outfielders, hey, be ready because Ryan's going to be running. Three balls, two strikes. Man at first, two outs. 4-4 ball game, top 10. Walker's pitch. Grounded up the middle to the second baseman. Hits off a second. Throw to first in time. Inning over. Fielder's choice by Ryan Clifford had MJ Melendez hung up going to the plate. And as we go to the bottom of the 10th, Norfolk needs one to walk it off against the Mets. Four all. We'll be right back here on the Score 1260.
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0: Bottom of the 10th inning in Norfolk, Virginia. Mets could not bring the extra runner in. They got Melendez to third. Clifford hit a ground ball to first. Play at the plate. Out. So it's tied up at four in the bottom of the 10th inning. Enrique Bradfield, pinch runner for Heston Kjerstad, and arguably the fastest man in the International League, is over at second base to start the inning against a pitcher who's had two rough road outings in a row. He pitched yesterday. Matt Turner is in the game for the Mets after he gave up two runs in two-thirds of an inning yesterday. He battles Christian Encarnacion. First pitch, he's swinging away and lines it foul. Ryan Clifford, the first baseman, was charging in expecting the bunt, and that pitch was hit 86 miles per hour off of the right-hander's bat. Turner, with an ERA of over 6 in 13 outings with Syracuse this year, throws home, and Encarnacion skies it foul again. It's 0-2. In road games this year, 7 innings, 6 runs allowed, including 3 home runs that he gave up 2 road outings ago against the Lehigh Valley Iron Pigs, in which he surrendered a 6-2 Syracuse advantage. And the Mets would end up losing that game 8-6 to the Iron Pigs. No balls, 2 strikes on Encarnacion. Turner spins, throws to second, and Bradfield safe. Close play at the bag. Nice play by Bay to slap the tag on, straddling Bradfield as he slid back in. Big lead for Enrique. Outfield is playing way in to try and make a play at the plate. 0-2. Outside. Fastball. Encarnacion hit a 3-run bomb back in the third inning, but has struck out in the 2 plate appearances since then. He's 1-for-4. Shows the bat to Turner. 1-2 pitch. Ground ball right side of the infield. Bradfield's not running. Bay throws to first and gets the out. Oh, Bradfield made a blunder. Any ground ball hit to the right side of the infield, and you're the runner at second. You got to go. Bradfield thought that maybe Turner was going to make a play on it, so he was frozen at second. A 4-3 ground out. Bradfield stapled the second base, and there's one away. Big break for the Mets. And so they will intentionally walk Jose Barrero here to set up force outs at first, second, and third. Smart move. Mets can create a double play at second base or third base, given that Bradfield didn't run. So here's Luis Vasquez, right-handed hitter, who's 0-for-4 today. Turner deals. First pitch is outside, ball one. Now, if the Tides want to get risky, they could put a double steal on here. Enrique Bradfield Jr. leads the team in stolen bases on the pitch. Hit to the right side, fair ball, just inside of first. Bradfield rounds third base, he's coming home, and the Tides win the ball game. Walk-off single for Luis Vasquez gives the Tides a 5-4 victory. Luis Vasquez with some parting words to the Syracuse Mets as he is getting water doused on in center field. Mets are not too happy with Vasquez, who wins the ball game, and the Tides take a 2-1 series lead. Now, and the Mets are staying on the field right now. Vidal Brujan wants to talk to Vasquez as the umpires get in the way, and now the bench is clear. Arroyo is telling him, hey, we're staying back. We don't want anything to do with this. The Mets are meeting up with Vasquez. Bullpens are running out as well. Vasquez hit the ball inside of first base and immediately had something to say to the Mets dugout. And, well, the Mets didn't move. They wanted to get their peace of mind here. Brujan's now walking back. Mets and Tides are slightly hugging things out. Still barking back and forth. And now we're seeing a lot of hugs between the two teams. So, well, the Mets just weren't happy with what Vasquez said over to the dugout. Bench is cleared. No fights. No anything of the sort. Mets and Tides will play three more games this weekend, and maybe they'll have something to say to Luis Vasquez, who wins the ball game for the Norfolk Tides on an RBI single in the 10th inning. Norfolk wins 5-4 in 10 innings. We'll take a quick step aside. When we come back, we'll listen to the post-game highlights and get you ready for the Friday contest between Norfolk and Syracuse. All coming up on the Visit Syracuse post-game show on the Score 1260.
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0: Welcome into the Visit Syracuse postgame show here on the Score 1260. Joe Puccio with you at Harbor Park in Norfolk, Virginia, where the Syracuse Mets lose in walk-off fashion today by a final score of 5-4 to the Norfolk Tides. It is the fifth time this year that Syracuse has been walked off on this season, and the Mets fall in extra innings to a 5-3 record. Mets are also under 500 here in the second half, 7-8. And through 90 games of the season, they are 500, 45-45. Let's listen to how this game went down. Started off on a great note for the Mets. Jiwon Bae started the game with a ground out. Nick Morabito and MJ Melendez with back-to-back free passes. And then with two outs after an Arroyo flyout, Ryan Clifford kept the good times going. 3-2 pitch now. Hit in the air, right field, hooking down, base hit into the gap. Morabito scores. Melendez crawls home as Ryan Clifford drives in two on a two-run double. He's got RBIs in each of his last four games. And the Mets are in front 2-0 here in the first inning. More where that came from for Ryan Clifford after he made it 2-0 Syracuse in the top of the first inning. Bottom of the first for Jonah Tong. Smooth sailing. Just walked one batter, but he faced just one over the minimum. Top of the second, Mets were set down in order by Christian Herberholz. And then in the bottom of the second, first pitch of the inning, Jose Barrero wanted to make some noise. The righty battles Jose Barrero. First pitch of the inning is driven deep in the air left field. If it's fair, it's gone, and it is out of here. Just to the right of the foul pole, Jose Barrero leaves the yard for the 18th time this year. Ship horn goes off in Norfolk as the Tides cut into the Mets' lead. It is 2-1. A very fitting home run horn for the Norfolk Tides, given that the Elizabeth River is just past right center field. And, well, we've been staring at ships all week. It's been a great trip down here to Virginia, although the Mets are trailing in the series 2-1. Home runs would continue for Norfolk in the bottom of the third inning from a man who hit a home run in yesterday's doubleheader. 2-0. Fly ball, left field, deep shot down the line, and it is a fair ball. It's gone. For the second straight day, Encarnacion hits a long fly ball down the left field line. It was originally called fair yesterday, overturned to foul. Now this go-around, John Nagowski isn't arguing. Three-run homer by Encarnacion.

change up low of the zone in the first turn through the order. Got his curveball working in the fourth turn through the order when he faced a couple of the, or rather in the third turn through the order when he faced the top of the frame. But it was just marred by those two home runs. It wasn't a great outing overall for Jonah. His season ERA is at 6. And, you know, talking with Andy Green, who at the start of the year was the VP of player development, now the interim manager for the Mets, he said that they're not going to lower the standards for the top pitching prospects. Jonah Tung, Jack Weininger, just to name a few. And Tong's ERA is 5 times larger than it was last year, as it is, again, a 6 ERA. Did not get a decision in this game because the Mets would fight in the late stages of the ballgame. Top of the 7th inning, Christian Pache begins with a single. Hayden Senger then flied out. Vidal Brujan singled. Jiwon Bae was hit by a pitch. Here comes Nick Morabito with 2 outs in the inning. 2-0. Morabito hits it off the handle, looping down. That's dropping in for an RBI hit. Pache scores. Brujan's coming in. Throw is on time. They got him. Brujan's out at the plate, but Pache comes in to score. Mets trail by 1 on Morabito's RBI single. So keep note of a play at the plate resulting in an out. That'd be the first time it happened for the Syracuse Mets, because Vidal Brujan was out. Even though a run does come in to score, it cuts into the lead. In the 8th inning with 1 out, Ryan Clifford wasn't done having fun. For the Mets, leader in homers with 15 on the season. Hitters count for him. Can he tie the game with this swing? Takes a rip and smashes it deep in the air to center field. Fabian back in left center. It is gone! Back-to-back games with a homer for Clifford. And he does tie the ball game. 4-all in the 8th. Ryan Clifford is the man right now. 16 home runs on the season. He's going to the Futures game for the National League. After a really poor month of June, he is picking it up here in the month of July, and hopefully we see this for the rest of the season for the Mets' number 2 prospect. So it's a tie ball game at 4. As we go to the top of the 9th inning, the Mets start off the inning with 2 quick outs. Vidal Brujan K's, Jiwon Bae grounds out. Morabito and Melendez single. But on Melendez's single, which went down the right field line, Morabito was at first base. He'd get all the way to third when the right fielder Heston Kjerstad picked up the ball. He threw in to where the cutoff man would have cut the ball off, and he was barely off of third base. Once he got halfway down the baseline, the catcher Huff had the ball. So it was an easy tag at the plate. Inning over. Second time the Mets have made an out at home plate. Now luckily for the Mets, in the bottom of the 9th inning, they would leave a runner in scoring position to send the game to extras. But then in the 10th inning, a play at the plate happened again. This time, the extra man in the extra innings at second base, MJ Melendez, got to third on a sack bunt by Arroyo, but on a ground ball by Ryan Clifford, Melendez was running from third. This time, not as egregious as the sends from earlier in the game, as the Mets are trying to come on top in the 10th inning, but play was still made. Melendez was tagged out. 10th inning goes by without a run scored by the Mets. In the bottom of the 10th inning, Enrique Bradfield comes in as the extra runner, pinch running for Heston Kjerstad. He does not move from second base on a ground out. It was a hit to the right side of the infield, but Bradfield didn't go, so it felt like the Mets had momentum. Jose Barrero then intentionally walks, so it creates force outs at first, second, and third. But with Luis Vazquez up at the plate, it wouldn't matter. Enrique Bradfield Jr. leads the team in stolen bases on the pitch. Hit to the right side, fair ball, just inside of first. Bradfield rounds third base, he's coming home, and the Tides win the ball game. Walk-off single for Luis Vazquez gives the Tides a 5-4 victory. Luis Vazquez with some parting words to the Syracuse Mets as he is getting water doused on in center field. Mets are not too happy with Vazquez, who wins the ball game. And the Tides take a 2-1 series lead. So an awkward one, where Luis Vazquez bat flipped, said something over to the Met dugout. Bench is clear, is getting water doused on in center field. Mets are not too happy with Vazquez, who wins the ball game. And the Tides take a 2-1 series lead. So an awkward one, where Luis Vazquez bat flipped, said something over to the Met dugout. Bench is clear, but it was all hugs at the end.

0: of the day. Maybe the Mets will have something to say about it over these next three games as the series continues this weekend between the Mets and the Tides. So Norfolk wins 5-4. Who lost this game and get you ready for the Friday on the show.
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9: Welcome back to the Score 1260 studios. My name is Paul Esden Jr. Brutal way for the Syracuse Mets to lose. I've always said it as a former athlete, and the word former is a key word in that, anytime I was in a competition, I'd rather get my teeth kicked out my throat than lose close. Losing close was always the worst. Absolutely brutal. But nonetheless, Syracuse lost, whether it was close or a blowout, they lost, and now we must move on. Before we do, though, and set you up for the rest of the series coming up tomorrow and this weekend, I'll take you around the world of sports real quick. Here's some better times, some better moments. It was a New York day in the majors. Mets beat the Royals 7-3 earlier today. Yankees beat the Rays 12-4. So at least things went well earlier this evening. We have a couple of games going on right now. Brewers are on top of the Cardinals 7-4. That one in the top of the eighth. Rangers are beating the Angels 6-1 as they head to the top of the seventh. Diamondbacks Padres is scoreless, top of the second. And Giants lead the Rockies 1-0. That one currently in the bottom of the first inning. We did have one World Cup game earlier today. Big salute to France, who knocked out Morocco, winning 2-0 earlier today. And we still await word in the National Basketball Association where the heck LeBron James is going to be playing basketball. But apparently, according to his agent, Rich Paul, teams that are interested in his services have sent him voice memos. Well, not even directly. Voice memos to his agent that apparently he played for LeBron James. What the hell is going on in NBA free agency? I have no idea, but weird. Very weird. Anyway, speaking of the NBA, one more quickie that we're going to have to keep an eye on. We'll see how long this lasts. The LA Clippers-Toronto Raptors trade that centered around Kawhi Leonard, which was sending him back to the team that he won a championship with, well, apparently that trade will not be completed until the NBA investigation into whether the Clippers circumnavigated the salary cap is completed, the team announced Thursday. This trade could have gone through today if the Raptors had accepted any punishment that eventually resides from this investigation. And the Raptors, of course, had nothing to do with it, so they did not want to accept any potential future punishment. So they want the NBA investigation to completely wrap up. If there's punishment, it'll go to the Clippers. And then, in theory, the trade would be completed after that. The Raptors, according to ESPN, are still hoping that this trade goes through because they want Kawhi Leonard, but they don't want any of that baggage from the potential NBA investigation. Again, we'll keep an eye out for that as we move forward through the coming days and potentially weeks. All right, we'll put a bow on this puppy, send it back to our buddy Joe Puccio at the ballpark, and set you up not only for tomorrow, but for this weekend, as Joe Puccio continues to ride solo here, broadcasting the Syracuse Mets games here on the road trip in Norfolk. All right, we'll take a time out. More coming up here on The Score.
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0: Wrapping up shop here on the Visit Syracuse post-game show. We thank you so much for joining us today as the Mets have now dropped two games in a row by one run. Today, it's 5-4 Norfolk in 10 innings as they walk it off over the Mets thanks to the game-winning single by Luis Vasquez. Final lines in today's game. First for the Mets, two runs in the first, one in the seventh, one in the eighth. They score four runs on eight hits with no errors. Nine men left on base, only two for nine with runners in scoring position. As for the victorious Norfolk Tides, five runs on five hits. They score one run in the second, three runs in the third, and the game-winning run in the 10th inning. With two errors in the field, they left 10 men on and went 2-for-10 with runners in scoring position, including the walk-off single by Vasquez that scored Bradfield from second base. Winning pitcher in this game, Josh Walker, former Syracuse Met, now pitching for Norfolk. Two innings, two hits, no runs, one strikeout, no walks against his former team. Matt Turner with losses in back-to-back games. He was tabbed with the loss in Game 2 of the doubleheader yesterday. He falls to 1-2 on the season after he was the man who led up the RBI game-winning single. One-third of an inning, one hit, one unearned run with a walk and no strikeouts. No save situation in this one. Game began at 6:37 p.m., wrapped up at 9:43 p.m. for a three-hour and six-minute contest. 3,039 in attendance tonight here at Harbor Park in Norfolk, Virginia, on a humid one. And hopefully the air conditioning systems are going to keep running this weekend because it's only going to get more humid from here. The Mets are now 7-8 in the second half, 45-45 overall. Norfolk 4-10 in the second half, 32-57. Tomorrow's game, Friday night, 6:35 first pitch. We'll be on the air at 6:15 as always. Trace Bright takes the ball for Norfolk. He's having a rough year, an 0-6 record and an ERA of 7.25. Going up against the Mets' number four prospect, Jack Weininger, who has a 4-5 record but a real solid ERA at 3.48. So we'll see Jack Weininger pitch tomorrow, the Mets' second-ranked pitching prospect, and we'll talk all about him and Trace Bright coming up on the Visit Syracuse pregame show. For the rest of the weekend, Nestor Hermann slated to go on Saturday against Jack Weisenberger, and then Sunday, a TBD for both sides because of the doubleheader that happened on Wednesday. Thornton and Povich were supposed to go on Sunday. More than likely, we will not see those guys pitch again before the All-Star break because it'd only be on 4 days of rest for those two. So, might be bullpen days on Sunday, but we got a lot of time before that. Tomorrow's game starts at 6:35, on the air 20 minutes before first pitch with the Visit Syracuse pregame show. We thank you so much for joining us tonight. With Paul Ezden Jr. back at the Score 1260 studios, I am Joe Puccio, signing off from Harbor Park in Norfolk, Virginia. Where once again, your final score tonight, the Norfolk Tides 5 and the Syracuse Mets 4 in 10 innings. We will talk to you tomorrow on the home of Syracuse Mets baseball, the Score 1260. 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
12: Pulisic to come up to him and like kiss his feet, or Landon Donovan, or any of that. But it feels like the picture that Landon Donovan was painting about Christian Pulisic is that he doesn't, like, he's not the leader that he should be. And again, whether or not he's the captain or not, or Captain America or not, he's the best player on the team. I think you and I would agree. He's the face of that team. And that just, for former U.S. players, like, what good, reason would Landon Donovan or Tim Howard?
13: This is exactly what I'm talking about. Because on a real team, like, pick your team, pick your real top 10 FIFA team, your captain is your midfielder. On teams that are subpar, that's when they want to jam like some striker who just wants to come in and do his business. He shouldn't have to lead. Just get him the ball. What is he supposed to do?
12: That's not true. Messi's the captain. Ronaldo's the captain.
13: Those are like...
12: There are several teams where their striker's the captain.
13: Hold on. Oh, are we a team where we have like a top five player in the world? I'm talking about your average top 10 team, like your De Bruyne's, players like that. I think Spain's captain is probably a midfielder. Like, it's not uncommon. It's actually more uncommon to have a player like, you know, a Messi. I mean, a nice example there. Where's our Messi? Where's our Ronaldo? It's just ridiculous. Your opinions are ridiculous.
12: Spain's captain is Rodri, by the way. So yes, midfielder, you were spot on. But why are you coming at me? Like, why are you coming at me about this? First of all, one of your comments was.
13: I'll tell you exactly what pissed me off. All right, and correct me if I'm wrong, but didn't you say, yes, the conversation is about he shouldn't be captain going forward, but I thought you said he was not the captain already. He wasn't the captain, correct?
12: Yeah, Tim Ream was the captain.
13: So that's why your whole thing seems unhinged. It's out of nowhere. He's not the captain, right? He's not the captain. And then people are like, he should never be captain again. It seems out of left field, and nobody's even – It's irrelevant. It seems like you say something like that, it seems like you've got a bone to pick. Right?
12: Well,
13: I mean,
12: well,
13: where is
12: no,
13: that even coming
12: here's
13: from?
12: The thing. Tim Ream is 38.
13: Okay.
12: Tim Ream's 38. So there's going to have to be a new captain or somebody that Tyler Adams was the captain in 2022. I think he'd be a fine choice. I think Weston McKennie would be a fine choice. Those are the typical midfielders like you're talking about, guys that are box to box, having a huge impact in the game. But I'm saying, and Christian Pulisic, his nickname for a lot of people is Captain America because he used to wear the captain armband for several big
13: games.
12: The Gold Cup, I think, back in 2020, was it 2021 or whatever? He was the captain during that tournament. So he has been captain before. And I'm saying in the future, he should not be captain because he's not a good leader.
13: You act like his Twitter handle is Captain America. People don't give themselves nicknames. He just wants to play soccer. That's crazy. And let me say one more thing. If you want this team to be competitive, forget everything else. Do what works. Look at what Morocco is doing. Look at what Cape Verde did. Just give a bunch of people that just missed the squad in these top 10 squads citizenship. Problem over. Get that goalie out of here. Get like any other goalie from the whole world. Just buy a team. Forget U.S. soccer. Forget MLS. I mean, Flo Balogun. What does he play for, some MLS team? This is embarrassing. Just buy a team or stop hyping them up. I'm going to be watching you in 4 years. I don't want to hear you saying, maybe they'll make a run. Shut up. You don't know anything. You're so dumb.
12: No, Alex, why don't you do me a favor? Why don't you shut up? Why don't you stop speaking? Get off my freaking show, because I gave you enough leash and I gave you too much respect and I gave you too much credit for what you actually deserved, because you're the one that's unhinged. You're the one that it feels like at times during that phone call, you're a Team USA supporter. Other times you hate Team USA. We should not have any Americans be on the team. We should get other guys that can claim American citizenship, and we should just buy them. Forget Team USA. Forget MLS. I thought you actually knew what you were talking about. You actually have no idea what you're talking about. Flo Balogun plays for Monaco in France, which is a pretty damn good club, and he played for Arsenal U23 before that. So he was a highly touted player in Arsenal's system, and now he plays in the top league, top tier in France, and scored 13 goals this year for Monaco. No, he doesn't play in the MLS. And you know the other thing? Several players on Team USA do not play in the MLS. They play in the top leagues in Europe, which why, and again, I wasn't even hyping them up, you loser, Alex, you moron. I wasn't even hyping them up. At no point during this tournament did I say Team USA is going to win. Oh, do you believe in miracles? Team USA is going to win the World Cup. We're going to beat Spain. We're going to beat France. Oh, who cares? We're going to beat all these guys. I never said that once. I thought they could beat Belgium, and they were favorites. Whether you paid attention or not to the odds or whatnot, and also screw you. Oh, what, did you lose a parlay because you took Pulisic to get a shot? That's what pisses me off most. That as a sports broadcaster, as a sports radio host, that I'm supposed to have opinions for my job. So if I criticize somebody, oh, you must have lost a parlay on them, didn't you? No. Not even close. But I thought they could beat Belgium because they played better than Belgium did going into that game. And you want to criticize Paraguay? They beat Germany. As fraudulent as Germany appeared to be, Paraguay knocked them out. USA crushed Paraguay 4-1. Easily beat Australia 2-0, who then went to penalties with Egypt, who then was beating Australia 2-0. So you want to use your law of syllogism and if this, then that, then this. USA beat Paraguay, who knocked out Germany and only lost by one goal to France. USA beat Australia, who went to penalties with Egypt, who then was beating Argentina. And we played our backup squad against Turkey. And they played their starters. And they played for pride. And they were supposed to be the best team in that group. And that game meant nothing anyway. Easily beat, or not easily, but pretty convincingly beat Bosnia, despite the fact that USA went down to 10 men. They were a better side than Belgium going into that game, based on form, based on results. They played an awful game. Yes, Pulisic should not be getting all the heat. And if you actually listen to the show and shut your mouth for once, and not just come on here and act like you know everything, I ripped the USA defense to shreds. It was the number one reason they lost the game on Monday. The defense was terrible. Tim Ream was terrible. The goalkeeping, that error by Fries, was terrible. Even if Pulisic played his A game, it probably wouldn't have been enough. But the thing about him is that for somebody that has been so hyped, and maybe not, and again, I didn't hype Team USA. I thought they could beat Belgium. I didn't think there was ever a chance they would beat Spain if they beat Belgium. Never said they were going to make it this big, deep run. I think getting to the round of 16 was a pretty good achievement. But then on top of that, the way they had been playing, a lot of fans, a lot of people that watched the game of soccer thought, yeah, Team USA should get to the quarterfinals. And if they got there and lost to Spain, nobody would be freaking out. Nobody would have been making how terrible, Pulisic's terrible, And so, yeah, one game, is it a huge difference? I mean, yeah, it's the way they lost. It's the fact that they were the favorites at home with all the pressure, and they just basically didn't show up. They bleeped the bed. I don't think anybody overhyped them. I think the expectations were then for them to get to the knockout stage and then see who they play. And they were a big favorite against Bosnia, and they delivered. And then it was a 50-50 game against Belgium, and for the way they played, it was disappointing. To criticize Team USA for the loss against Belgium doesn't mean that you had them winning that game and beating Spain and beating France, beating everybody. But man, the way they were playing, they probably should have won that game going into it against Belgium, who looked fraudulent, who tied their first two games against subpar opponents. Congrats, they crushed New Zealand, something we easily could have done and did against better teams. And then they were down 2-0 against Senegal and needed a miracle comeback. They were there to be had. And also, to answer one of your other stupid points that you made, Alex, again, throw out the MLS. Well, here's the thing. You know, let me just educate you here a little bit. Like I said, most of the starting 11 plays in the top leagues in Europe. Sergiño Dest plays for PSV in the Netherlands, used to play for Barcelona. Alex Freeman plays for Villarreal in Spain. Chris Richards plays for Crystal Palace in the Premier League. Anthony Robinson plays for Fulham in the Premier League. Austin Trusty plays for Celtic, Scotland. All right, not that great of a league. Joe Scally plays for Mönchengladbach in Germany in the Bundesliga. Brendan Aaronson plays for Leeds in the Premier League. Tyler Adams plays for Bournemouth in the Premier League. Weston McKennie plays for Juventus in the top in Italy, Serie A. Gio Reyna plays for Mönchengladbach in Germany. Malik Tillman plays for Leverkusen in the Bundesliga. Timothy Weah, who barely even played, plays for Marseille in the top league in France. Bo Balogun plays for Monaco, top league in France. Ricardo Pepi, PSV, Pulisic, AC Milan. Haji Wright plays for Coventry, one of the lower tiers in England. Not a bad league. Like, barely anybody on the team plays for the MLS. And I'm not one of those guys that the MLS sucks. I mean, I don't watch it. I watch the Premier League. I don't have enough time to watch more than one soccer league as it is. I like watching the Premier League. I like Man City. I like them since 2015 when they won their first Premier League. I didn't expect them to become a juggernaut. For anybody listening, you're like, oh, wow, Man City fan. Would he jump on the bandwagon? I mean, I did like 12 years ago when they won their first title. I didn't think they were going to turn into what they turned into. But I like watching the Premier League. But to like, for somebody that came on and seemed to know everything, and I didn't know what I was talking about, you don't even know what teams these guys play for. They play in the top leagues in Europe. Half the squad I just mentioned plays for either in the Premier League, in the top league in Germany, or in the top league in Spain or Italy. This is the best four leagues in the world, in my opinion. So, I mean, I don't think Team USA is that far off. I didn't think they were that far off coming into this tournament. And then the way they played on top of that, I was like, wow, okay. Quarterfinals. They only did it one other time, 2002. And yeah, I think Pulisic deserves a lot of grief. I don't care how if you think the squad was overhyped, what you thought about the result, I don't give a damn. He's the best player on that, like you mentioned. Oh, watch his highlights in AC Milan. So is that all you watch is the highlights? Because, you know, Pulisic, this year at AC Milan, only scored 8 goals. Not that that's nothing. He had a decent season. Year before that, he had 11 goals and 9 assists. The year before that, he had 12 goals and 8 assists. And he played 30 games. But he was often hurt. And then he was hurt and missed a game in the World Cup, and got hurt again in the last game of the tournament. And he's been hurt before in other tournaments for Team USA. And again, I don't give a damn about Alexi Lalas, and I'm not saying he should be kissing the feet of Landon Donovan or Tim Howard, but those are, whether or not they did anything, whether or not they ever won a World Cup, those are viewed as some of the best players in Team USA history. And Donovan, even though I don't think he's a great broadcaster, he's on the broadcast coverage. Tim Howard, he's on NBC's broadcast coverage. Clint Dempsey, on the Fox broadcast coverage of the World Cup. And so when you have somebody like Landon Donovan, who used to be a leader, And I believe I'm almost positive Landon Donovan was he's captain of Team USA on several occasions. And so when you have somebody say that, a pretty damning statement about the who's supposed to be the best player on the team, and he was willing to be public with that message and with that statement, that should tell you what other people think of him, what other people think of Christian Pulisic. And I feel, you know, what we're marketed with on commercials is, oh, this is Captain America. And you're right, he's not the captain, but he's the face of the team. He's supposed to be the best player on the team. Like you said, all you got to do is watch his highlights in AC Milan. And he did nothing in the tournament. And then after getting knocked out, he's asked about his ankle injury, which, yeah, I mean, not great that he got hurt again. I'm not saying he has to go up there and say, my ankle doesn't even hurt. I just can't believe we lost. I'm not saying he's got to be like that to the other end of the spectrum with his answer. But the fact that he said, at least I get to rest now, nobody cares to hear that from him. Nobody. Like, learn a little PR 101. Learn a little bit about what a leader, what the best player on the team should be saying after you just had your hopes and dreams crushed. You know, something to the extent of, I don't know. Yeah, I mean, look, the ankle's fine. Just, you know, I'm pissed we lost. Yeah, the ankle will be fine. I'll get to rest the ankle, but I'm frustrated for my guys, frustrated for my team. Like, that was the end of the quote. Yeah, ankle's twisted, whatever, yada, yada, but at least I get to rest, so I'll be okay. I mean, come on. Give me a break. 310-840-4910. All right, let's get another caller. Jeez. And I'm all for you. If you call in, you could disagree. You could be strong, passionate. You could call. You could say I'm an idiot. Like, once. But, I mean, have a little bit of respect. You know, I think I have an idea of what I'm talking about. Watched soccer for a long time. Played in high school. I was an all-state goalie in high school. Not to pat myself on the back. I'm just, like, I know the game. I played for multiple club teams when I was in high school. Probably should have played in college. Probably should have played soccer in college instead of high school. Had a couple visits. Not with any D1 team, but probably should have played in college. But I love the game. Played FIFA like it was my job for years. And I love watching the game. And I watch the Premier League, and I watch my favorite team is Man City. I watch them every week. And I watch the World Cup and the Euros and all the other major tournaments every time they roll around. So I think I know a little bit of what I'm talking about when I'm talking soccer. And I feel like this World Cup, man, it's got people worked up. Got me worked up, but me, somebody that claims to not know Christian Pulisic and also think that Team USA stinks and the MLS stinks, boy, that last caller, Alex, really felt like going to the end of the earth to stand up for him. All right, let's get in another caller here. 310-840-4910. Todd is next up in Tampa here on BetMGM tonight. Todd, what's going on?
14: Let's get down to business. I played right wing in college. I would have put my college team up against that USA team any day, and we would have won. But let me say something to the team. That was terrible. Y'all were terrible, okay? If you give up a goal early, then you tie it at 1-1. Now, this kid, this number 10, was going down the baseline, okay, and he was beating our guy on the left fullback like a drum, okay? He was beating him like a drum. Now, still, he crosses the ball. He's at the end line, and what is the keeper doing, okay? You got one guy in front of you, okay, and he can't score at that angle. You know that. I know that. All he's got to do is he pushes the ball. Now, you should have been able to get there and punch that ball out. That second goal shouldn't have happened.
15: That was a travesty. Okay, that was a joke. Okay, that's number one. Number two is then you come off your line 35 feet like an idiot. Okay, and you're trying to kick the ball. You hit the ground and you choke out there. What are you doing? Okay, now had Tim Howard been in there, that would have been a 1-1 tie, and we would have gone to overtime, and we would have gone to penalty kicks, and maybe we would have lost it or whatever. But by the way, Pulisic had 11 turnovers. Okay, 11 turnovers. Okay, so you get what? Now, don't get me wrong. Egypt had a 2-0 lead over Argentina at the 80th minute mark, and they still gave up two goals to tie and one goal to win. So they choked. Okay, so Colombia had a guy kick the ball right, but we had our guy that the president got. The ban lifted. He should have never got a red card in the first place. Okay, and he kicks it over the goal and in front of the net instead of tapping it home. So, and I'm glad the president did that because we want to see the best players out on the pitch. The coach didn't do anything. You can't. Defense wins championships. Defense wins championships. You should have been back there saying they're not scoring. Okay, they're not scoring. Now they dominated the play. And so when your wings can't beat them, you've got to send balls in the middle. You've got to put the ball in the air and see if your guys can head it home and come up with another game plan. You got to attack the middle. So it was a terrible coaching job. It was terrible defense. It was a terrible goaltending. And on the biggest stage, y'all collapsed. Okay? Now y'all collapsed as a team. And that's the travesty over there. That was the travesty in the United States. And you know, I don't expect you to beat Messi, okay? But Messi showed me something, okay? He showed me that when they were down 2-0, when it looked like Egypt was going to advance, okay, he found it in his bag to put a ball right there, and they headed home. They 2-1, and then they got another one, and they went to overtime. The guy was crying because he knew they were on the precipice of disaster, and great players make great plays when the game's on the line. And that's what I want to tell this team. You better wake the freak up because y'all were a joke against Belgium, and the whole team was a joke. I'll talk to you later. Peace.
12: Todd, appreciate the call. I will. I'll make sure the team. I'll make sure Team USA gets the message. No, look. I mean, that was good stuff. He's fired up, and I know it's been 3 days, but for a lot of people, that loss is going to sting for a while, because I think there was a lot of hope and expectations built up with the way they had played before that. I didn't think Mauricio Pochettino, the manager, who that was a big move getting him again. He's managed PSG. The latter two not in great spots right now, but still iconic brands. And when they got him to manage Team USA, that was a huge get. And I think I thought he was great throughout the entire tournament. I thought most of the tactics, I don't think there was really anything he could have done to change that result. It really was it was terrible defending. It was terrible defending that put him in a hole. You know, Malik Tillman goes out and scores another great free kick off a deflection, got some help on it, sure. But it was the defending. It was Tim Ream. It was Freeze. In net, not punching that second goal out. Now, Todd was spot on about that. Sitting on his line, a ball that's close, that is that close to the goal. You got to come out. You got to punch that thing away. And then, I mean, you don't even need to watch a soccer game in your life before Monday night to know that he effectively ended the game coming out there and then holding on to the ball and getting it taken away. And they tap into an empty net to make it 3-1. And there was nothing Pochettino could have done. That was it. It was a terrible performance. They played their F game when for most of the tournament they had played at or near their A game. 310-840-4910. All right, we got to go to break. We've got two other callers on hold. If you want to get aboard, 310-840-4910. You could call, you could text. We'll try to squeeze in some hot or cold as well. A little Wimbledon preview, Djokovic Sinner tomorrow. Massive match. Can't wait for that. So we'll try to get all that accomplished before we get out of here, and some scoreboard update as well on Major League Baseball. I'm Pat Boyle. This is BetMGM Tonight on Westwood One Sports.
16: 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We love sports. We love to laugh. We love hearing from you. 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This is Westwood One Sports.
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0: The Oklahoma City Thunder. You got beat in the Western Conference Finals at Game 7, in Game 7 at home. Are you going to be a lot better? Are you going to be better than what you already were? Probably. Chet Holmgren revenge season loading. Jalen Williams healthy. Maybe. It really is a two-team discussion of what is the top of the NBA. So they're number two, which leaves the number one team in the NBA, the number one team pre-LeBron decision, obviously, is the Charlotte Hornets. That was just for Denton Day. Just audience of one. I mean, they won the Summer League title last year. Look at the record down the stretch. It's San Antonio.
1: Lost their best player, though.
0: Good point. Great argument. He did lose LaMelo Ball. Makes things tough. San Antonio, the Spurs, they're number one. D-Day, what objections do you have to this list?
1: Boston existing on the list is disgusting. I don't know how you look at that roster with Jason Tatum coming off an Achilles injury and being like, yeah, they're still good.
0: But, I mean, Houston's at 9. Cleveland without LeBron is, and James Harden is 6. Like, what, outside the top 5, you're going to have to, like, hold your nose a little. Like, who are you putting above these teams?
1: Orlando, potentially.
0: Oof.
1: I mean, if you want to give me Charlotte over Boston, I'll hand it to you.
0: Indiana? Indiana was a consideration.
1: I can't knock Boston for trying to run it back with a guy on a bad Achilles and then be like, actually, I love Indiana. That would be not great.
0: Oh, that's great. Outstanding. Do folks still want in Baltimore on the retired jersey number? Is this someone making a case for Ray Lewis to be retired league-wide again? That'd be great. You know what? I'm going to use that as a tease. Let's find out if that's the case. 310-840-4910. Also, Vegas Summer League opened up tonight with the number one and number two picks facing each other. How'd they do? We'll tell you, and we'll react to it next on Westwood One Sports Night.
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0: I'm going to take your phone and then do the face recognition while you're sleeping to get access?
1: Yeah, I think that is, which has happened to a buddy of mine before. And it didn't. Oof. He wasn't on Twitter, thank God. But it ended pretty similarly. He woke up and she was packing her things.
0: Sheesh. There also was a part where she posted
1: dating, you know. So
0: there was a part where she posted that she learned about all this while on day 3 of a 2-week stay at his grandparents' house.
1: Not a lot of people to vent to there. They might take his side.
0: Tough. Is it a more fireable offense because he works for the team? Well,
1: no,
0: yeah.
1: He didn't bang the player.
0: Well, that's what I'm saying. It's not a more fireable offense because that's what's different about this whole thing here. It's not one of those situations where it's within the office. This is not Ime Udoka. This isn't Sharon Moore. There's not a power dynamic here with the play-by-play guy. And it's, again, a girlfriend. So I'm glad we're aligned on this in a lot of ways, D-Day.
1: I'm not fully aligned. Offense. Easy. Not fully aligned.
0: Well, where are you not aligned at?
1: There's no difference between girlfriend. Yeah, just don't believe that it's cheating if it's a girlfriend. You're like, there's no goalie in the net. So just because there's a goalie doesn't mean you can't score. That goalie came out looking like the Team USA goalie.
0: 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Speaking of USA soccer, we just received specifics on Christian Pulisic's injury. So how does that affect the way we think about the criticism he's faced? That's next.
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0: exists. Who's the youngest Frank you can think of? I think of maybe Frank Jackson Jr. or Frank Kaminsky. The youngest Franks that I could...
1: That's what I...
0: Well, I'm trying to think youngest Franks.
1: Well, it validates your point. When you say Frank, I think Sinatra, and he's been dead for a long time.
0: Famous Franks. I'm looking this up now. That's what we're doing.
1: Must be a picture of hot dogs.
0: Frank Ocean, 38.
1: Goat.
0: Okay. Frank Kaminsky is 33 years old. Frank Lampard, soccer player. Frank Langella, still with us, 88. Shout out to the great, late Frank Robinson. Yeah, I just don't think we're making Franks anymore.
1: That soccer player American, that's important. Because Euros might still mess with the name Frank, like Frankfurt.
0: Yeah. That is a European. He's an English soccer player. Frank Thomas, 58. The Big Hurt. Apologies if your name Frank. Shout out to you, though. Drake Toll. We'll have to see if the Big 12 ACC boxing match ends up happening. From Denton Day and Oliver Popular, my name's Josh Graham. Drake Toll on the way. This is Westwood One Sports Night.
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0: me Charlotte over Boston. I'll hand it to you.
1: Indiana? Indiana was a consideration.
0: I can't knock Boston for trying to run it back with a guy on a bad Achilles and then be like, actually, I love Indiana. That would be not great.
1: Oh, that's great. Outstanding. Do folks still want in Baltimore on the retired jersey number? Is this someone making a case for Ray Lewis to be retired league-wide again? That'd be great. You know what? I'm going to use that as a tease. Let's find out if that's the case. 310-840-4910. Also, Vegas Summer League opened up tonight with the number one and number two picks facing each other. How'd they do? We'll tell you, and we'll react to it next on Westwood One Sports Night.
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0: 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Speaking of USA Soccer, we just received specifics on Christian Pulisic's injury. 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

0: We lost the great Bonnie Tyler, what, 75, I think? This is a hot song back in what? When was this song? 80? Had to be early 80s, right? Early to mid 80s? Yeah. Could be wrong.
1: I feel like you would know, John.
0: Yeah, something like that. Well, taking a shot at me. Addie is here. Laura just took a shot at me. This is the final hour of the Drake Toll Show. John Lund in for Drake on Westwood One Sports and the Westwood One Sports app. You will become smarter at 20 minutes past the hour. You probably will right now as well because we have a tremendous hour for you. But our friend Noops is going to join us. Noops Christensen.

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12: 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I am PJ Glasser with you guys for the next 3 hours. We got a lot to get into today. Make the day legendary. We're going to talk some World Cup. We got Spain, Belgium today. We got two more World Cup games tomorrow. We'll recap Morocco and France from yesterday here in a little bit. We had the top two picks in the NBA draft. AJ DeBanza, Darren Peterson square off yesterday. We'll dive into that matchup from Las Vegas. We'll talk some football on the show today. We'll, of course, talk some NFL. As you guys, I'm sure, know, following the National Football League, there is a team just about every year that goes from worst to first, where they finish last in their division, and then the following year, they finish first. We'll look at all eight of those teams, and I'll tell you who I think has the best chance to go worst to first. We'll talk some college football on the show today. It's July 10th. We're getting closer and closer, under 2 months from the season starting. I'll give you guys my 12 teams to make the college football playoff on the show today. My buddy

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7: 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So plenty of ways to watch and listen to the show. Great first hour, talking some World Cup, catching up with Joe Malfa, and previewing the Home Run Derby as well. We have six of the eight participants that are named for the Derby on Monday. Excited to find out who the final two are. But Bryce Harper, Jack Caglione, two guys that definitely pique my interest for the Derby out in Philly. Right now, we have Wimbledon men's semifinal going on at Center Court. The first of two semis today. The second one, Sinner and Djokovic, that one is going to be epic. This might be Novak's best chance to win another major with Alcaraz out and Sinner. He's got to play today. It's going to be an uphill battle. It looks like Zverev is going to win and advance to the final. He won the French Open and now could be headed to the Wimbledon final. He's going up against Arthur Ferry today, who is 500-1 to win Wimbledon. And here he is in the semis, but it looks like the magical run for Arthur Ferry.

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5: 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I am PJ Glasser, filling in for Nick Costos. You can listen on the Westwood One app, SiriusXM channel 375 as well. Got one more hour to go. Lots to talk about. We'll dive into the World Cup here in a minute. We got France and Morocco. Recap that match from yesterday. We got Spain and Belgium upcoming later today. And then the two matches tomorrow, England-Norway and Argentina-Switzerland. Also going to talk some NFL during this final hour. Go worst to first. As a lot of you know, listening to the show in the NFL every year, we have a team that usually goes worst to first, where they finish last in the division the previous year, and then they win the division that following year. So with eight divisions, we got eight candidates, and I'll rank them 8-1 of the teams I think are least to most likely to win their division, and then we'll wrap up the show with my favorite bets for today. But let's start with the World Cup. And we have Spain and Belgium today. Right now, BetMGM, I am seeing Spain as a minus 175 favorite to win in regulation. If you like Belgium to win in regulation, like they did against the United States, they are plus 450, and the draw is plus 300 at BetMGM. So Spain has taken some money because they were minus 160. Now they're up to minus 175. They are the favorite as expected. The big question with this game today, how much stock do you take out of what you saw in the Belgium-U.S. game? Because Belgium, the four prior games to that U.S. game, did not look very good. They did not look convincing at all. Three of their previous four games, they drew. They played a tie. Played a tie against Egypt. They played a tie against Senegal in that knockout round. This is a team that's number nine in the world, according to FIFA rankings. They still have world-class players that are past their prime, not quite what they once were, the Romelu Lukakus, the Kevin De Bruynes. You do have Jeremy Doku there, and Thibaut Courtois, the goalie, is still one of the best in the world. But this team, before the U.S. game, has really not looked all that good. And they were fortunate to get by Senegal. They were down 2-0 in the 85th minute, had to score two goals in the final.

0: 10 minutes to tie that game up. Then they scored a penalty in extra time to beat Senegal and come back. So they really shouldn't have even played against the U.S. They win that game, though, in dominating fashion. 4-1. From the opening minutes of the game, you could tell the U.S. were just immediately outclassed. They were above their weight class. But how much stock do you take out of that game? Was that game more about Belgium being really good? Or was that game more about the U.S. just being awful? And I really kind of think it's just more about the U.S. being awful, if I'm being honest with you guys. Belgium, you know, they didn't score any, like, crazy insane goals. The U.S. defense, their back line, Tim Ream, who has gotten just absolutely ripped to shreds online this past week, did not have his best day. I mean, Belgium was just winning easy balls at the goal, you know, uncontested headers, uncontested volleys. And then we all know that third goal where, you know, the goalie frees, just Matt Frees just completely froze, and pun intended, he froze. And they just they let up a rec soccer league goal that should never happen at that level. And as bad as the U.S. was, it was 1-1 in the 35th minute. And I kind of feel like if they don't give up that goal with Frees to make it 3-1, I feel like there's a chance they might find the equalizer. And it's 2-2, and then you go to extra time, possibly penalties, and then who knows what happens. So as bad as the U.S. were, and as much as we all think it's the same old song and dance, and they can beat the Bosnias, they can beat the Paraguays, they can beat the Australias, but as soon as they step up and face one of these top European or South American teams, it's just a different kind of ball game. I really wasn't all that impressed with Belgium, to be honest. Like, you got to give them a ton of credit for going into that environment. Balogun comes back. The U.S. has looked like the better team. They're the underdogs. But to me, that just more so felt like a game where, okay, you want to put everything against us? You want to overturn Balogun's red card? This game is on American soil. You want to make us the underdogs? Fine. We'll show you. Thibaut Courtois, the Belgium goalkeeper after the game, said that he was never worried about the United States. The Senegal game is the one that he was worried about. He thought that Senegal was the way better team compared to the U.S. And you could see the way that Belgium was playing, especially that fourth and final goal when Lukaku was doing the Trump dance. It meant something to him. And I don't know if this is true, but you can see when Lukaku scores that goal, he points up to the crowd. I kind of think he was pointing Infantino, the FIFA president, as well. They took that game personal. They wanted to make a statement. And that is what they did. And the U.S., they were not ready for the moment. That team that we saw those prior four games that were flying around, dominated possession, confident on the ball, generating opportunities, saw none of that, the Belgium game. And that's the big question today. Because a lot of people like Belgium, especially at the price. A lot of people are picking that second chance option that you can in soccer, where you can pick Belgium to win or draw in regulation, or they're just picking them to qualify. They're picking them to pull the upset. I am not one of those people. I think Spain is the much better team than Belgium. And again, we fall into this trap a lot of time with sports that just because a team like Spain was the pre-tournament favorite, they were so talked about, just because they're not as appealing to the eye as like a France has been, or an England has been, or has had a performance like Belgium did against the U.S., doesn't mean they're not the much better team than Belgium. And I think people are going to realize that today. Because again, the Portugal game, you know, Portugal really hasn't looked all that impressive. And that game was 0-0 going into extra time, and Spain found the equalizer. But like, watching that game, did you ever kind of feel like Spain was in trouble? Did you ever really feel like Portugal was going to win? And I kind of think you could see that again today, where maybe it's 0-0 going into halftime. Maybe it's 0-0 going into the 65th minute. But at no point are you really ever going to feel like Belgium's going to win the game. Now, the thing about knockout round soccer is you could certainly have a game like that, and it goes to penalties. And then once you go to penalties, all bets are off. And a lot of these underdogs, that's the strategy that they play. That's the game that Paraguay wanted to play against Germany. That's the game that Switzerland wanted to play against Colombia. That's the game that Ghana and DR Congo wanted to play when they were going up against England. Anytime you're an underdog, you want to play that kind of game. And I think Belgium, they realize what they're up against today. And they're not going to be as attacking as I think a lot of people expect them to be in this matchup against Spain. I think they're going to play the kind of game that Brazil did against Norway, which, like, Brazil never should have played that kind of game. But Belgium should be playing that kind of game today against Spain. So I do like Spain. I laid the juice with a minus 160 in regulation. I think they're going to take care of business. I think Belgium's still overrated. I think a lot of people are still overreacting to that game against the United States. And I think today is going to be more of an indictment on maybe the U.S. than the Belgium game was, because so many people are taking an investment in Belgium after what they saw in that game that I think they look like the team that we've seen for much of the tournament. And I still don't think Spain concedes a goal. I think they win. And as we talked about earlier in the show, I think Spain will take on France in the semis. A lot of people are going to like France in that game. And I think Spain is going to beat France and go to the final. Now, who will Spain match up with in the final? Well, we have two more games tomorrow. Norway and England from Miami on Saturday, 5 p.m. Eastern time. To me, I think this is the most interesting game of the quarterfinals. Norway is a dark horse, I would say, making it this far. Not a lot of people had them. When the knockout round came out, I mean, Ivory Coast, that was a heck of a matchup in the round of 32. I actually thought Ivory Coast was going to win that game. Then they were underdogs to Brazil. They win that. They also beat a very good Senegal team in the group stage, as we saw Belgium struggle with. Now they got to go up against England. Man, I love games like this in sports. In a tournament setting, in a survive and advance and knockout round type setting, where you have a team like England, historically, that lets you down. They have all the talent in the world. People bet them to win these kinds of tournaments every year, and they always disappoint. They always come up short, and they usually lose in dramatic fashion. One of the best soccer matches I've ever seen was that England-Mexico game in Azteca. Unbelievably good soccer match. Azteca, I said this after those two teams played, I think Azteca is the hardest place to win a road game in sports. Whatever sport you want, college football, college basketball, NFL, English Premier League, you want, you know, wherever, tennis, where you have that player playing on his in his home country, Andy Murray at Wimbledon, whatever you want. I think trying to beat Mexico at the Azteca is the hardest place to win in sports. Not only did England beat Mexico, they did it with 10 men in the final 40 minutes. In altitude, mind you. Like, when we talk about gutsy, gritty wins in sports, we throw out those terms a lot, right? Oh, that was a gutsy win. Oh, that team fought. You could feel through your TV, England truly had nothing left in that game. When you talk about a team leaving it all out there, that's what England did in that game against Mexico. That is why we watch sports, for games like that. That was as entertaining as you could ever want a sporting event to be. It had red cards. It had penalty kicks. It had great goals. It had great saves. The environment was a 25 out of 10. It was cinema, as the kids like to say. That match rocked. England has to go from that to now a 5 p.m. game on a Saturday in Miami dealing with the heat, where they're expected to win against a dangerous underdog in Norway and that bad man, Erling Haaland. in years past, these are the kind of games that England loses. This is the kind of game where they would get tripped up. You come from the high of beating Mexico in the Azteca. When your country just absolutely is on top of the world, man. Those England fans were up until 4 a.m. at the pubs watching those games. I got Hey Jude going up and down my TikTok. Wonderwall that we played earlier in the show, I've been singing that for the last 5 days. I mean, these people have been in heaven. Can, as crazy as it is to say, for a World Cup quarterfinal game, can England actually like not have a letdown in this game? Can they refocus, get ready for the job at hand, and prepare for Norway? Easier said than done. Here comes Norway again as the underdog, with Holland leading the way, playing with house money. If I'm an England fan, I am terrified of this game. Terrified. I love the draw at plus 260. I think we get extra time, and I think we probably get penalty kicks. I think England finds a way in penalty kicks to win this match, but it'll be brutal. Because as I mentioned to you guys, I think this is going to play out like the NBA playoffs did. France, Spain, OKC, Spurs. I don't think England can beat France, just like I didn't think the Knicks could beat OKC, but I think England can beat Spain, which I think is going to end up happening. I have not bet England to win the World Cup yet. If they win this match against Norway, I will be placing a wager on England to win the World Cup because I think they beat Argentina, which game we're about to get into, but spoiler alert, I like Argentina. I think they beat Argentina, and then I think they're matched up with Spain in the final. I don't think England would beat France, but I think they can beat Spain. But this is their game. That Mexico game we all looked at and we're like, oh my God, trying to beat Mexico at the Azteca. I mean, like nobody ever does that. That's going to be a war. This game is going to be just as tough, honestly. And I'd be scared if I was an England fan because I don't have to tell you, these are the kinds of games where your boys choke. This is the kind of game where they lose. But I think they're going to find a way tomorrow to beat Norway. Oh, can't wait to watch that game. Going to be so good. Then we get the nightcap on Saturday night, Argentina and Switzerland. When we had Joe Malfa on earlier in the show, he compared Argentina to last year's Kansas City Chiefs, where like they never covered from 2 years ago, where they never covered any spreads. They just found ways to win all these one-score games. They really like weren't that good, but they just kept finding ways to win games. And then they finally played a great team and they got exposed. I think that's what's going to happen with Argentina. I kind of compare them to like that TCU college football team that made the national championship. If you watch college football all year, yeah, TCU was good. That team had no business going undefeated in the regular season. And then they finally played Georgia and they lost 66-7 or whatever it was in the national championship game. You can survive in advance for only so long, but eventually you're going to get got. I don't think Switzerland is the team to do that. Even though they could have some success making this game a full 120 minutes, dragging Argentina into the mud, maybe it's a 0-0 game. Like, they can do all those things. That's how Switzerland makes their living. This is going to be like playing against Iowa. It's going to be like one of those kinds of games for Argentina. But I think they find a way. I don't think Switzerland is the team to knock out Messi and Argentina from the World Cup. But man, all this team does is just play epic games. That Cabo Verde game was your ultimate David Goliath. Couldn't take my eyes off the TV. Amazing. The Egypt game, I still don't know how they won it. They had no business winning that game, let alone winning that game in regulation. The fact that that game didn't go to extra time is just insane. But they did. Credit to them. But it just reminds you how potent their offense can be, how tough they are to knock out. I think they get past Switzerland, but then I think England takes them out. I think when they go up against a team of that quality, that's finally where Argentina meets their match. They haven't played anybody at this tournament. I mean, their group was a joke. Cabo Verde, unbelievable story. And look, they tied Spain, credit to them. I think they're good. Argentina was like minus 2200 to advance in that match. I mean, they shouldn't be playing Cabo Verde to extra time. And then you're losing 2-0 to Egypt. Like, Argentina is one of these teams in sports that we see where they just play the level of their competition almost. They just find ways to win games and you can't really explain it. But eventually they're just going to run into a buzzsaw and they're going to lose. And I kind of think that's going to be England. So I like Spain today in regulation to beat Belgium. I like England-Norway draw plus 260 in regulation. I think England wins in penalties. And then I like Argentina to advance as well. I also don't hate a draw in that match, but I kind of think they're probably going to win like 1-0 in regulation. So I think we're going to get what we all want, unless we're from Norway, Switzerland, or Belgium, or we have futures on those teams. I think we're going to get France, Spain, England, Argentina semifinals. I think we're going to get England, Spain final. And I think we are going to get England. It's coming home, lads. I think they're going to win the World Cup. But I'm not placing a bet until they survive Norway, because I am terrified of that game. But if England can survive against Norway tomorrow, I think they're winning the World Cup. I'll ride with England. Give me Jude Bellingham. Give me Harry Kane. Give me David Beckham. Give me Tom Holland. Give me any Brit you can find. I'll take England to win the World Cup. Here on You Better You Bet, presented by BetMGM. We'll take a break. We'll talk some NFL on the other side. Worst to first, PJ Glasser here with you.
1: 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NFL training camps begin opening in 12 days. And yes, we're counting. Your home for the NFL. 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
0: 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PJ Glasser filling in for Nick Kostos on this Friday. A couple segments left to go. Djokovic and Sinner are underway from Wimbledon. The winner will meet Alexei Zverev in the final. So have that on in the background here as we're doing the show. That should be a fun one today. Djokovic looking for maybe one more major in his illustrious career. So as we watch the tennis going on at Wimbledon, we got World Cup games over the next 2 days. Of course, never a bad time to talk about the NFL. And today we're going the eight teams that have the best chance to go worst to first. Well, there are only eight teams that can go worst to first because there are eight divisions in the NFL. And I've power ranked all eight teams from least to most likely that are going to win their division after coming in last place in the division this past season. We will start with number eight out of the NFC West, the Arizona Cardinals. I think the Cardinals of all eight teams that finished last in their division this past NFL season are least likely to win their division. Not really much of a hot take, folks, is it? You have arguably the two best teams in the NFL in that division, in the Seahawks and the Rams, that played in the NFC title game last year. You have the Super Bowl champion in that division in the Seahawks. The 49ers are always a quality team. Health is always going to be the conversation with San Francisco, but more often than not, always a team that's in the playoffs. They were in the postseason last year, and as long as they remain relatively healthy this season, the Niners should once again find themselves in the postseason. In Arizona, they're still rebuilding. Jeremiah Love at number three was certainly a choice. As much as I love Love, and I love Jeremiah Love, heck of a football player. Don't really know if we should be taking a running back at number three when you have all those defensive studs that were available. Maybe could have even gone offensive lineman if you really wanted. Arizona's got a first-year head coach in LaFleur. And then what are they going to do at quarterback? Is it going to be Brissett? Is it going to be Minshew? Is it going to be Carson Beck? So not only do you play in the most top-heavy division in the NFL, not only do you have a first-year head coach, you don't even know who you're starting at quarterback. A lot of issues for Arizona. They are rebuilding. I think of all eight teams, they are definitely the one least likely to make it, to win their division. Number seven, we're going to go with the Cleveland Browns. Another team that's rebuilding. They traded away arguably the best player in the NFL in Myles Garrett. Their defensive coordinator, Jim Schwartz, is gone. They have a new head coach in Todd Monken, who I actually think is going to be a good stopgap coach for the Browns. Like, Todd Monken is what Cleveland needs. They need a no-nonsense, old-school dude that's just going to tell it to him straight. Much like Arizona, though, there is some uncertainty around the quarterback position. I think at this point, we're probably all assuming it's Deshaun Watson. It still could be Shador, but I would expect it to be Deshaun. Does it really matter who it ends up being for the Cleveland Browns? This team hasn't won the division in a billion years, and this isn't going to be the year that it happens either. As long as Lamar stays healthy, as long as Burrow stays healthy, and Mike McCarthy being, you know, the king of just like 500 football, actually a really good regular season head coach, the Browns are just not winning the AFC North. I was on a show yesterday with our guy, Linnell Willingham, who does shows here on Westwood One Sports. He actually thinks the Browns could maybe make the playoffs. I'd love to have whatever Linnell's having. It seems lovely. But there's just no world in which the Browns make the playoffs, let alone win the division. I'll put the Browns at number seven. I see Dan in the chat going, the New York Jets are number six. Actually, Dan, the Las Vegas Raiders are going to be number six. I think the Raiders are going to be improved this year. I was a big fan of the Kubiak hire. I think he's a very good offensive mind. But you're starting Kirk Cousins. And it's like any team starting Kirk Cousins is not winning their division in the year 2026. How long of Kirk Cousins do we see is the question. It certainly could be like what the Giants did last year, where it is Russell Wilson the first 3-4 weeks of the season. You go to Jackson Dart, and then all of a sudden the Giants are a fun young team. That's what the Raiders could be this season. But again, the problem for the Cardinals, the problem for the Browns, the problem for the Raiders, they play in very top-heavy divisions. Kansas City missed the playoffs last year. We don't know what Mahomes is going to look like coming off the injury. I'm assuming he's going to be fine. I'm assuming he's going to play all 17 games. If he's there, the Chiefs are going to be a better team than the Raiders. They had all those one-score games go their way 2 years ago. They didn't have any go their way last year. But making an investment in Kenneth Walker in the run game, even though their secondary is a big question, I trust Andy Reid. I trust Steve Spagnuolo. And I think the Chiefs will be competitive. And then the Broncos were the number one seed in the AFC last year, even though I think the Broncos are going to regress. And Bo Nix is also coming off an injury. Their defense is still very good. Sean Payton's a very good head coach. And I think the Broncos will once again, if not be in the playoffs, certainly be in contention and be better than the Raiders. And then the Chargers. I don't want anything to do with the Chargers in the futures market in terms of winning the AFC, winning the Super Bowl. I will never trust Justin Herbert to be that guy. But all Jim Harbaugh does is win games, especially in the regular season. And Mike McDaniel hiring him as an OC was a great choice as well. Their offensive line, those guys should be back. Alton Slater, defense is pretty solid. You do lose Minter, but I trust Harbaugh in the regular season with Justin Herbert. I just like, where's Vegas going to win all these games? I mean, they got to play these teams six times. And if Kirk Cousins is starting at quarterback, your defense is still a mess. I just don't see it. I think the Raiders could be fun. Again, I think they maybe could be this year's New York Giants from last year. But even the Giants ended up getting the fifth overall pick. I kind of think that's where the Raiders are going to fall. I'll put the Raiders at number six. We do have a New York team at number five. I love the chat trying to guess the teams that I've picked in these rankings. The New York Jets are going to come in at number five. And no, I'm not buying in on Geno. I think Geno's cooked. I think Geno's not very good. For me, though, those other three teams that I mentioned, too many good teams in those in that division. The Jets, you really only got to compete with two. The Dolphins, they're going to be one of the worst teams in the NFL. The Patriots, I think, are going to regress big time. They're going to be like Texas A&M. When the Patriots finally had to step up in competition, you know, they weren't very good. Drake May wasn't very good. It was the same thing with A&M last year. Patriots got a tough schedule, deal with all these Vrabel distractions. I do not think that Drake May is as good as everybody else. I think Drake May is very good, but I don't think he's like the next big superstar. I got to see more. I think they're your classic case of regression. People are going to compare them to what we saw out of Cincinnati a few years ago when Burrow and Cincy made that run, and then they've had some big-time Super Bowl hangover regression since then. I could see something similar with New England. Then you obviously got the Buffalo Bills, and as long as Josh Allen is at the helm, they're going to win double-digit games every single year. And he is quite literally the most durable quarterback that we have in the NFL. He has never missed a game. If he does, the Bills are in trouble. And you got the Dolphins, and you got the Patriots regressing. There is a path there for the New York Jets. Even though Aaron Glenn is maybe the worst coach in the league, they still have a lot of work to do on that roster. I just think the Raiders, Browns, and Cardinals are in way more difficult divisions. Even though maybe the Jets could be worse than those teams, I'll put the Jets at number five. The New York Giants come in at number four. As many of you know listening to the show, I've done plenty of shows on the network. I am a Ravens fan. I despise John Harbaugh. I want the Giants to go 0-19 this season. That's not even possible, but I hope it happens. I hope they lose every game and then some. I don't think John Harbaugh is as good of a coach as a lot of Giants fans feel like he is. They think he's just going to come in there and turn things around. They think he's going to come in there and they're going to start winning Super Bowls. The thing you guys have to remember about Harbaugh's tenure in Baltimore is he always had proven Hall of Famers around him. He took over that job from Brian Billick. He had Ed Reed and Ray Lewis waiting for him on the defensive side of the ball. And then, oh, by the way, he had one of the greatest playoff quarterbacks of this era in Joe Flacco as well. What a lot of people don't remember about John Harbaugh is when Ray retired and Ed retired and Flacco was on the down part of his career, Harbaugh was getting ready to get fired. Then you know what Ozzie Newsome and the Ravens did? They drafted this guy, Lamar Jackson, who turned out to be pretty good. The Giants have a lot of young pieces. There's no question. They got Abdul Carter. They got Thibodeau. They got some of these guys on defense. They got Burns. Then on offense, you got Dart. You got Neighbors. I love the Isaiah Likely pickup. I'm really going to miss him. I absolutely love him. They got some pieces, but none of these guys are really proven, especially on the outside, offensive side of the ball. We've seen half a season from Jackson Dart. I'd love to know what he looks like when he's not running around making plays and getting concussed every single week. Scataboo and Neighbors are coming back from major injuries. There is a lot of uncertainty around this team. And because John Harbaugh was the coach of the Ravens for 18 years, he won a Super Bowl, they were in the playoffs like every year, everybody just expects him to come in with all this young talent and figure it out. Harbaugh was at his best when he had proven talent. The Ravens are one of the best teams in the NFL at drafting players and having one of the best rosters in football every year. He always had great players. Now, Harbaugh might have good players at the Giants, but we have no idea. And what I love, too, about him going to New York is how much they struggled at closing out games in the fourth quarter, how much they struggled to hang on to double-digit leads. It's a really good thing he had a lot of success not doing that in Baltimore. Really good thing. The king of holding on to leads in the second half in the fourth quarter was John Harbaugh. I have the Giants at number four. A lot of people think that they could be the team to go worst to first. Not me. I still think they're going to finish last in the NFC East. All right, 3-2-1. This is where it gets interesting. I'm going to take the Tennessee Titans at number three of my teams to go worst to first. I think the Titans are going to be one of the most improved teams in the NFL this season. I'm a big fan of Cam Ward. I like the Brian Daboll hire as the OC. I like Robert Saleh this time around as a head coach. The biggest mistake that he made with the Jets was that he didn't call the defense. When Robert Saleh was in his first stint as defensive coordinator with the 49ers, you wanted to run through an absolute wall for that dude. He was yelling and screaming and chest bumping and high-fiving all his players after every stop, after every turnover, the ultimate player's coach. He goes to the Jets, it's like a complete 180. The dude is lifeless on the sideline. You don't ever see any emotion. You don't ever see him interacting with players. The Jets completely zapped all of his happiness out of him. And I think a big reason for that was because he didn't call the defense. Well, now take two with Tennessee, and he's going to call the defense. He's going to do the thing that got him hired for this job again in the first place. And I think that's a brilliant idea by Saleh. I love the Daboll hire. I think Carnell Tate's going to be a stud. At the time, I thought it was a little bit of a reach, drafting him at number four overall. But you know what? He's an Ohio State receiver. And last time I checked, those Ohio State receivers are pretty good. They turn out to be pretty good. And I think Carnell Tate's going to turn out to be pretty good. And all these teams that have taken weapons for their quarterbacks in these early rounds normally are right. I mean, we saw what Tet McMillan did for Bryce Young this past season. The Saints have obviously tried to do the same for Jordan Tyson. We're going to talk about them in a sec. I think Tennessee is going to be one of the most improved teams in the NFL. Their problem, too, is the division. The Texans and Jags both made the playoffs last year. I think both have a good shot at making it again this year. The Colts were the best team in football through the first 8-9 games of the season from a record standpoint. They were 7-1 when Daniel Jones was healthy. Then he gets hurt. They fall back down to earth. They miss the playoffs entirely. But again, it's like, where does Tennessee fit into all this? If the Jags just made the playoffs, and they're going to be probably good again. I'm a big fan of Liam Cohn. Trevor Lawrence, not so much. Big fan of Liam Cohn. Texans are once again going to have one of the best defenses in football. And the Colts, when Daniel Jones was healthy, they're putting up points. They're a really good team. So even though I like Tennessee, I just think the schedule again, I think they are not as likely to win the division as the other two teams. I'll put them at three. We got the Lions and we got the Saints left in our top two spots. And I'm going to go with the Detroit Lions at number two. We've talked about it for the last 3 or 4 years. The NFC North is the one division in the NFL you could make a case for all four teams and nobody would bat an eye. If somebody wanted to make the case for the Bears, you could hear it. Packers, sure. Vikings, yes. And the Lions. The Lions are the most talented team in that division on paper. I still feel that way. Offensively, Goff, Gibbs, Amon-Ra, J-Mo, Laporta, good offensive line pieces. Penei Sewell is one of the best players in the NFL. Defensively, they got one of the best pass rushers in Hutchinson. Branch is a good safety. I think they're the most talented team in that division. But again, the problem for them is the other three teams. The Packers are probably the safest bet in the NFL in terms of there's no variance with them. The Packers will not win fewer than 7 games this season, but they will also not win more than 12 games. You can pretty much bank that the Packers will win somewhere in between 8 and 11 games. It's just a question of, will it be closer to 8 or will it be closer to 11? And then will that be enough to win the division? The Bears are one of the most fascinating teams in the NFL. Ben Johnson's one of the best coaches. Their O-line's great. But they pulled so many games out of their butt in the fourth quarter that they had no business of winning. Is that sustainable? Does Caleb take a big stride in this next year with Ben Johnson? I don't know. And then Minnesota, you still got one of the best coaching duos in the NFL with KOC, Brian Flores. Kyler Murray getting this change of scenery with an offensive coach like Kevin O'Connell, I think is very interesting. And they got a good defense in Minnesota. So I put the Lions at 2 for the similar reason why I put the Titans at 3. I like the Lions. I think they have the most talented team in the division. But they also have the toughest division in football in terms of how good all the four teams are. So I'll put Lions 2. And that leaves us with the number one team that I think is most likely to go from worst to first in the NFL and win their division. And that is the New Orleans Saints. And the biggest reason being because of how bad that division is. Carolina won the NFC South at 8-9 last year. Tampa Bay was also 8-9. Atlanta was also below 500, and so were the Saints. And you could argue the final 4 to 5 weeks of the regular season that the Saints were the best team in that division. Tyler Shuck, is he going to be like a Will Levis where we see like a glimpse and we all think he's going to be good and then he turns out to be terrible? Maybe. Or does he just turn out to be pretty solid? I think Shuck's pretty good. As I mentioned, they drafted Jordan Tyson. Give Shuck another weapon to go along with Olave. You bring in ETN as well. And their defense is solid. I got to give Kellen Moore props too. Again, it's early. It's only one season. I thought he was going to stink as a coach. The Saints were the betting favorite last year to finish with the worst record in the NFL. And they had the 7th, 8th worst record in the NFL. And Kellen Moore looked like he coached some ball a little bit. So I think the Saints are going to be improved. I think they're going to compete for that division. But more than anything, the reason why they are atop this list is because of how pathetic the NFC South is. And much like the NFC North, you can make a case for all four teams. But I think the Saints probably have as high an upside, maybe outside of Atlanta, as any team in that division, certainly with the quarterback in Tyler Shuck. So those will be my eight, the way I rank the 8 teams, worst to first in the NFL. Cardinals at 8, 7 Browns, 6 Raiders, 5 Jets, 4 Giants, 3 Titans, 2 Lions, and number 1, the New Orleans Saints. We'll take a quick timeout, come back, wrap up the show, give out my best bets here. You Better You Bet, presented by BetMGM, Westwood One Sports, PJ Glasser filling in for Nick Costos.
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0: 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Awesome show today. Thanks a lot to Bill Zimmerman, Tyler Morales, Mike Brown behind the scenes, Dan and Laura as well. Great to meet them. Kenny, good seeing him also and talking to him. It was fun. I'll be back next Friday filling in for Nick on You Better You Bet. So looking forward to that. Got about 3 minutes or so left, and let's give out some bets here in the World Cup that hopefully will be winners. Spain and Belgium. Again, I got a lot going on Spain today. I mean, one of my hottest takes was that Spain is going to beat Belgium today, beat France in the semis, and then lose to England in the final. But I think Spain's going to come through today. Regulation, they're like minus 175 now at BetMGM. I still think that's a good price. Maybe you want to throw him in like a money line parlay with Yannick Sinner today at Wimbledon. He's battling Djokovic right now. Novak and him are tied 4-4 in the first set. So maybe you want to do something like that. I do think Spain is going to win regulation, though. I think we're all reacting, and I say we, I think a majority of people are thinking Belgium might be able to hang today because of what they did to the U.S. I think that was more about the U.S. Spain has not conceded a goal this entire tournament. Their defense and goaltending has been fantastic. They still have plenty of offensive playmakers. I think they win, and I think they win in regulation. So I'll take Spain at minus 175. Let me get to two matches tomorrow. England and Norway. That's my favorite game of the quarterfinals. I cannot wait for this game. I think the draw is the play at plus 260. I think it's an evenly matched contest. I think this is the kind of game that England normally struggles. They normally lose in years past. I think this is normally a game where they go to extra time, where they go to penalty kicks. And if you're just an England fan, you just hang on to your butt and hope that they find a way to win that game. But I do like the draw in that match at plus 260. I'm seeing if I can find what penalty kicks are potentially in that game. Let's see. England to win in a penalty shootout, 11-1. Kind of love that, if I'm being honest. So the draw is plus 260 in regulation for the game to go to extra time. I'd sprinkle a little something on England 11-1 to win in penalties as well. That game to me just has the feel of going the full distance. It should be an awesome match. And then Argentina and Switzerland in the nightcap on Saturday. I don't really have a good feeling on that one. Of all the games, that's probably the one I feel the least confident. I think you could also be looking at a draw in that game at plus 260. I think that could be another good bet. But honestly, if you have a boost, I think boosting the under, which right now BetMGM, minus 155, 2.5 goals in regulation. If you can get a nice boost and boost the under to get somewhere around even money, I think that's your play. I don't think Switzerland scores, and I think Argentina scores one, maybe two goals. I think it's very similar to what we saw out of France-Morocco yesterday. Similar game, similar feel, similar result. So Spain to win in regulation. England draw, England-Norway draw at plus 260. Argentina-Switzerland draw at plus 260. And then if you can boost the under to 2.5, I would take that as well. Thanks again to everybody for tuning in. I hope you have a great weekend. This has been You Better You Bet, presented by BetMGM here on Westwood One Sports with PJ Glasser filling in for Nick Kostos. We'll see you next Friday.
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5: 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All calls welcome Friday on the Bleck and Abdallah show. And Abdallah, as we get things started today in the World Cup, we have the round of eight taking place yesterday. France beats Morocco 2-0. And today at 3 Eastern, Spain and Belgium face off. So the best of the best playing in the World Cup here. We had the game yesterday. We both kind of called it that France was going to win by two goals yesterday. And that's what took place on the pitch yesterday in Foxborough.
6: Yeah, absolutely. I said France would win 2-0 and Mbappe would have a goal, and that's exactly what took place. And look, France looks like the rightful favorites of this tournament. They look like the team that is playing the best. They look like the team that is playing their player playing the best right now. And Kylian Mbappe, you know, he picked up a bit of an injury, but said he was fine afterwards, and there's nothing to worry about.
5: He was running around during the celebration. He's fine.
6: He's fine. And we'll see how Spain plays today. I think, you know, we're headed for those two, and I think that right now you look at the way those two are playing, and those two are playing like the two best teams, and we'll see what Spain does to Belgium and what Spain would have done to the United States men's national team. I think they probably will do to Belgium today. They're a heavy favorite against Belgium, as they would have been a heavy favorite against the U.S. team. And so they're the two rightful favorites. France is a big favorite to win the tournament. They still are. They're even more of a favorite today than they were yesterday. I don't see them having any issues until they get to the final, you know, to win this tournament. And going into the tournament, a lot of people were saying that, you know, France's B squad could probably get to at least the final four of this tournament pretty easily. That's how deep this team is and how many stars are on this French squad. And the ratings keep coming out for this tournament, and more people are watching this tournament. I don't know how you keep adding ratings. I'm not a ratings doctor. I didn't go to ratings doctor school.
5: Is there such a thing?
6: I don't know. Somebody has to be able to
5: ratings
6: figure this
5: doctor.
6: Out. I didn't go to Nielsen school. Did you go to Nielsen school?
5: No.
6: Did you know how they tabulate this?
5: No.
6: Because one day we find out 44 million people watch the U.S. men's national team lose to Belgium. Okay.
5: Oh.
6: And then today we find out, or last night or whenever it came out, we find out that there are apparently a bunch of hanging chads, like there were in an election year, or like the mail-in ballots came in. Apparently, and now
5: you got to count them all.
6: You got to count them all.
5: Collect them all up,
6: right?
5: Yes.
6: And now, apparently, 50 million people watched the U.S. men's national team lose and crap the bed against Belgium. So it's even worse. The more people we find out, I bet tomorrow we find out, or 2 days from now, 60 million people watched the U.S. men's national team.

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2: 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It's me, Adam Rank, sitting in for Jim Rome, final hour of the program. And for those of you who just witnessed Arsenal knocking off Belgium, oh, I'm sorry, it was Spain.

Friday edition of BetMGM tonight, right here on Westwood One Sports. I'm Pat Boyle. Kate Constable's with me tonight. She's filling in for Brad Evans. 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Well, the World Cup just keeps giving us great games. Another late winner from Mikel Merino. Spain survive again. They outlast Belgium 2-1. They're on to the semifinals for what is surely the matchup of the tournament. Spain versus France next.

0: But you know, especially that second goal, that's got to be heartbreaking for Belgium, because you know, you got to feel that that was sweaty. That was real sweaty for Spain. It's 1-1. They're going into the final couple of minutes before stoppage time, place that they were in last game against Portugal, and you're starting to think to yourself, all right, are they going to get, not lucky, but are they going to come out on the other end of what has now basically been a 50-50 game here again? And then 70th minute, Thibaut Courtois, one of the best goalies in the world, been the goalie for Belgium for over a decade, big 6'7" guy. I mean, again, if you remember Team USA getting knocked out by Belgium in the 2014 World Cup, he was their goalie then. And so I believe he was, because I think Courtois is about 33, 34, so that would make sense. And he all of a sudden picks up an injury. Doesn't seem like one play specific instance that he gets hurt, but and all of a sudden he's on the ground. He's holding on to his hip, has to come out. He's in tears. He's crying. And the backup goalie is actually pretty good. Sven Lammens, who is the Man United goalie and was the transfer of the season, because they got him right in the beginning of the year. And it was kind of like, wow, that's who Manchester United's going with as their goalie. And then he ends up having a pretty damn good season. And he spills what, again, it was a good shot, don't get me wrong, from Spain, hard low driven. That's a shot that a goalie's got to be able to hold on to. And if not hold on to it, you got to parry it away to safety. He spills it right back in front. And there's Marino for the second straight game for Spain, tapping in an easy game winner. So if not for that, who knows? We might be in penalties as we speak, and then it's a real 50-50 chance. So I just I don't think Spain did enough. Now, again, they only did give up that one goal, Kate, their first goal of the tournament, but it's their offense that I'm worried about. I don't think they're going to give up more than one goal against France when they play them. Mm-hmm. France has scored 2+ goals in like every single game in this World Cup. And so even if you only give up that one goal, can Spain score that one goal, if not more? That I'm not so sure of. Their offense still is lacking that finishing touch that has kind of been plaguing them throughout the tournament, and their defense has been there to save them.
1: Well, yeah, Pat, the point that you made of the offense for Spain, like getting lucky, that's not one, what you said, and two, that's not the right way to phrase this, but having easier opportunities because of mistakes that Belgium made, or, you know, the change in goalkeeper, those types of things, that's what arguably allowed Spain to convert those two goals and win that one. Are they going to have those same opportunities against this France team? I don't think that's the case. I think this game ends, I think we go to one extra time and penalty kicks, and then it's whose game is it if you're in penalty kicks? Like, which of those two teams do you trust more at that stretch or at that point of a match? And, I mean, again, based on the offenses, because you kind of go in that direction, I would trust France more. Yeah, Spain, this might be as far as they can go, which is, I mean, a great tournament. Obviously the players wouldn't say that, and then the fans, the country, all of that stuff, but you get to the semifinals of the World Cup. I don't think that's a terrible place to be, but I do think it kind of ends at this point in the road for France. And then, I mean, how good would a final be with Mbappe and Messi? Like, talk about what the people want to see. I think that would be
0: another one.
1: Final. Yeah, why not? This is Messi's last, right?
0: Yeah, it is. I mean,
1: and Mbappe's last. Didn't he not announce this tournament that he's done?
0: No. Mbappe's only 27, which is the scary part.
1: Okay,
0: that's the real scary.
1: False news.
0: Fake news.
1: Fake news. Yeah.
0: No, that's the scary part, is that he's only 27. And, you know, again, they did give us a mouthwatering final in Qatar 4 years ago. 3-3 goes to penalties. Mbappe scores. Messi scores. Like, it was everything you could ask for a World Cup final. I don't need to see it again. Nor do I'm sure that a lot of people want to see it again. I don't want to see it again. I think for me, the best final would be Spain versus England. Hell, I would love to see, as a Manchester City fan, Erling Haaland, who I think has captured so many people's, you know, hearts, whether or their hatred, because he's very polarizing. The big, beautiful, blonde Vikings striker from Norway. I'd love to see Norway make a run. You know, Switzerland is kind of the odd team out. Don't get me wrong. I got a lot of respect for the Swiss, but nobody's expecting them to beat Argentina and then win another game on top of that. So look, if it is Mbappe in France, they're the best team in the world. They've looked like the best team in the world. Mbappe's the best player in the world. I mean, you know, we got him in the final 2022, and they won the World Cup in 2018 when he was 19 years old. And don't get me wrong, it's not like Spain has never won anything. You know, they won their World Cup in 2010. They won three straight Euros, so they, you know, they dominated. But they haven't done anything in the World Cup since they won it. They got knocked out in the group stage in 2014. Got knocked out in the round of 16, both in 2018 and in 2022. So it's been a while since Spain has had a dominant run. And again, you know, for me, as somebody that roots for Team USA and then Italy on top of that, and they're both out, and Italy didn't even make the freaking tournament. For me, it's kind of like, who's the lesser of two evils? I don't particularly care to root for Spain or for France. You know, they've both had some big-time games against Italy in the past. I just want my prediction to be right, Kate. I think that's what it is. I want to be right. And so I want Spain in the final. And then if it's against England, Norway, or Argentina, I guess I wouldn't complain in that vein. But no, I mean, maybe people want to see Mbappe versus Messi again. I don't care for it.
1: Well, I think that's the casual fan that wants to see that, Pat, which is myself. Like, I'm fully calling myself out here in that I've been watching this World Cup, but I don't follow soccer year round. So I hear those two names and I'm like, yeah, those are the two biggest names in the tournament. Why would you not want to see those? So that's a fair weather fan. That's a casual fan take right there, I think. You mentioned our good friend PJ Glasser earlier, that you guys went through your brackets. I was listening to PJ earlier this morning. He was hosting You Better You Bet. And he did mention, he kind of made this comparison to the France and Spain game being
0: Arizona and Michigan.
1: Yes, exactly. And the San Antonio, the OKC, kind of like what we thought was going to be the championship match of the tournament, even though it's only the semifinals. And I think that's kind of what we're getting here with Spain and France. I mean, regardless of if it's England and Argentina, like, that's a big matchup. But I don't think it's bigger than what we'll watch with France and Spain. Maybe again here, Pat, maybe here's a casual fan take. Maybe people are rooting for Norway because everyone loves
0: Holland.
1: Pronounce his name for me. Holland. Yeah.
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5: 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Today, Friday, July 10th, is the fourth game of six this week. Game number 91 on the regular season as the Syracuse Mets take on the Norfolk Tides, the AAA affiliate of the Baltimore Orioles. Zach Mattiasik is back at the Score 1260 studios as our producer today, and I am Joe Puccio. Getting you ready for baseball, which is supposed to be at 6:35 tonight. However, we are beginning this game in a rain delay. Right now, there's no rain falling. There is a dark cloud above us, but the tarp was on the field for the last 30 to 45 minutes, so right now the grounds crew is getting the field prepared. Jack Weininger was just out on the field. Same thing with Ben Rortvedt. We do not have a game time yet for today's game. So as of now, 6:35 is what everyone knows, but this game will officially start in a rain delay. So once we know the exact start time for today's game, we will let you know. The Syracuse Mets enter today's game 7-8 in the second half, 45-45 overall, while the Tides are 4-10 in the second half, 32-57 overall. The Norfolk Tides have the worst record in the second half and the worst record overall in the International League. Right now, the Syracuse Mets are in a position where they're just 500 on the season. They are trying to get above 500, and we'll see if they can do that tonight. We will step aside for a quick moment. They're having some patriotic songs being sung right now, so we will take a quick moment off the air. We will come back in just a moment to talk about this one right here on the Score 1260.
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0: Harbor Park in Norfolk, Virginia, the site of Game 4 of 6 this week as the Syracuse Mets, the AAA affiliate of the New York Mets, take on the AAA affiliate of the Baltimore Orioles, the Norfolk Tides. Joe Puccio with you in the Visit Syracuse broadcast booth. We are starting this game in a rain delay. Right now there's no rain out on the field. Grounds crew is painting down the chalk lines right now. The tarp is still out. It's just folded up a little bit in left center field. So to me, that tells me, we'll get the field ready to go, but they do expect some more rain to come. They just had an announcement over the loudspeakers that there is no official start time for this game. So 6:35 was the supposed start. We are beginning this one in a rain delay. So be sure to stick with us in the Visit Syracuse pregame show. We will be sure to tell you when this game will officially start. In the meantime, let's go over yesterday's contest, which was a true back-and-forth battle. A game in which Syracuse scored first for the third time this week, but the big question was, could the Mets hang on till the very end? Runs came early. Two walks from Nick Morabito and MJ Melendez brought Ryan Clifford up to the plate with a chance to drive in the first runs of the game. 3-2 pitch now. Hit in the air, right field, hooking down, base hit into the gap. Morabito scores. Melendez crawls home as Ryan Clifford drives in two on a two-run double. He's got RBIs in each of his last four games. And the Mets are in front 2-0 here in the first inning. That won't be the last time we hear from the Mets loan representative in the Futures game, because he had quite a day yesterday. Mets led 2-0 after the first inning. In the bottom of the second, listen to how the first pitch of the inning went from Jonah Tong. The righty battles Jose Barrero. First pitch of the inning is driven deep in the air left field. If it's fair, it's gone, and it is out of here. Just to the right of the foul pole, Jose Barrero leaves the yard for the 18th time this year. Ship horn goes off in Norfolk as the Tides cut into the Mets' lead. It is 2-1. A very fitting ship horn, that is, for this naval town of Norfolk, Virginia. Well, the long ball would continue against Jonah Tong in this third inning as well when Christian Encarnacion Strand came up with two outs. 2-0. Fly ball, left field, deep shot down the line, and it is a fair ball. It's gone. For the second straight day, Encarnacion hits a long fly ball down the left field line. It was originally called fair yesterday, overturned to foul. Now this go-around, John Nagowski isn't arguing. Three-run homer by Encarnacion puts the Tides in front, 4-2 in the third inning. So the long ball continues to eat at Jonah Tong. We talked about this during the show yesterday, but one of the reasons why he was one of the top pitchers in minor league baseball last year was because he limited the long ball. Only two home runs allowed last year across 22 starts between Syracuse and Binghamton. And heck, when he went up to the major leagues, he only allowed three. So, in total, five home runs allowed between AA, AAA, and the majors. This year, with Syracuse alone, he has given up 15 home runs. And his season ERA was at a 1.43 last year. It's up to six this time around for the Mets' top prospect. So things didn't go too hot for Jonah Tong in the home runs category. He did do well in the strikeouts realm, where he struck out eight across five innings, provided some length for the Syracuse pitching staff in that game. Only four hits allowed, but four runs, all coming in on homers. So Norfolk led 4-2 as both teams turned to their bullpens in the sixth inning, and that's when things started to revert back into Syracuse's favor. We fast forward to the top of the seventh inning, where Christian Pache singled. Hayden Senger then flied out. Vidal Brujan singled to push Pache to second, and Jiwon Bae got hit by a pitch. Bases loaded, two outs, Nick Morabito's chance to shine. 2-0. Morabito hits it off the handle, looping down. That's dropping in for an RBI hit. Pache scores. Brujan's coming in. Throw is on time. They got him. Brujan's out at the plate, but Pache comes in to score. Mets trail by one on Morabito's RBI single. So, a positive and negative outcome, if you will. Vidal Brujan thrown out at the plate, but it comes before a run scored. So, Syracuse gets one back. And also, keep in mind, this won't be the last time you hear a Syracuse player getting thrown out at the plate in this game. So Syracuse trailing by one. Moving on to the top of the eighth inning as Yasver Zulueta comes in for Dietrich Enns, who was the first man out of the bullpen for the Tides. After a Christian Arroyo ground out, the man you heard earlier, Ryan Clifford, wanted another chance to make an impact. For the Mets, leader in homers with 15 on the season. Hitters count for him. Can he tie the game with this swing? Takes a rip and smashes it deep in the air to center field. Fabian back in left center. It is gone! Back-to-back games with a homer for Clifford, and he does tie the ball game. 4-4 in the eighth. Yeah, we do have a magic ball up here in Norfolk. We can predict when home runs happen. Ryan Clifford with home run in that one. Three runs batted in. Homers in back-to-back games for the Mets' number two prospect. He just continues to be hitting well in over these last five games. And, you know, it's good to see after he hit under 100 in the month of June, he's starting to look more and more like one of the best prospects in the Mets organization here in the month of July. So Clifford ties the ball game at 8. As we go to the top of the ninth, the Mets had some traffic. Two-out single by Nick Morabito and a single by MJ Melendez would allow Morabito to try and score. Now, Morabito was at third base when Heston Kerstad, the right fielder, picked up the ball and was throwing it home. By the time Kerstad's throw came into the plate, Morabito was halfway down the baseline. He was dead to rights. So a tag made. Syracuse does not score in the top of the ninth. Luckily, Nate Lavender held Norfolk silent in the bottom of the ninth inning. After a walk to Judd Fabian and a sacrifice bunt, he got two strikeouts to leave the winning run in scoring position to force the game into extras. In the 10th inning, with the extra runner at second base and MJ Melendez, Christian Arroyo hit a sacrifice bunt to move him over to third. Ryan Clifford up at the dish would hit a ground ball over to first base, and yet another time a Met was thrown out at the plate. This time you can't really fault the base runner or the third base coach for the Mets because it's a play that you have to try and score on, but it was a perfect play by Ryan Noda to Sam Huff to get MJ Melendez out of the dish. So two outs, man at first base, Yanni Hernandez then grounds out. Great chance for the Norfolk Tides to win the baseball game against Matt Turner, who had two rough road outings in a row. He was now leaned on forcing this game into the 11th inning. Christian Encarnacion Strand grounded out to second base that kept Enrique Bradfield at second. So kind of a blunder from the Norfolk Tides, given that the speedy Bradfield couldn't move over to third on a ground ball to the right side. Then Jose Barrera was intentionally walked. So runners at first and second creates force outs at first, second, and third base, but it wouldn't matter. Enrique Bradfield Jr. leads the team in stolen bases on the pitch. Hit to the right side, fair ball, just inside of first. Bradfield rounds third base, he's coming home, and the Tides win the ball game. Walk-off single for Luis Vasquez gives the Tides a 5-4 victory. Luis Vasquez with some parting words to the Syracuse Mets as he is getting water doused on in center field. Mets are not too happy with Vasquez, who wins the ball game. And the Tides take a 2-1 series lead. And so both benches cleared at the end of the game. Bullpens came out too. Just jawing back and forth. But at the end of the day, there were hugs between both sides. No punches thrown. Nothing of the sort. But the win for the Norfolk Tides was secured. 5-4 over the Syracuse Mets. And that's true. The Norfolk Tides, even though they have the most losses in minor league baseball this year, they're up 2-1 halfway through this six-game series. So game four is coming up later today. The time? We don't exactly know. The sun is poking through the clouds right now. Thunderstorms are supposed to be coming in about an hour. So the more that they push this game back from the 6:35 start, which it is 6:29 right now, the more of a chance they're going to run into those thunderstorms and not get five innings in, which would, you know, allow the chance for an official game to happen. So right now they're kind of rolling the dice here at Harbor Park. No start at 6:35. It is a rain delay in Virginia, which means we have another extended Visit Syracuse pregame show like we did on Tuesday. We're going to step aside quick. Some news coming down from the New York Mets just minutes ago. We'll talk about it when we come back here on the Score 1260.
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0: Welcome back to the Visit Syracuse pregame show. Joe Fuccio with you here at Harbor Park in Norfolk, Virginia. This was supposed to be first pitch right now, 6:35 p.m., but this game is in a weather delay. We haven't seen rain for about an hour, but the tarp is still out on the field. They rolled it up, so it's just a long rectangle in left center field. We can see the dirt. Chalk lines are painted. The start of this game is a TBD, so once we know what time this game is, we will be sure to let you know. But as of right now, they are expecting some rain to come into the area soon. As I'm looking at the official Syracuse Mets radio network Doppler, looks like we're going to get some rain at around 7:30, but things are pretty clear right now. And the grounds crew is making their way out of the Mets third base dugout, but there are no players out on the field right now. Neither pitcher is starting to warm up, so you know we're probably going to sit here for another 30 to 45 minutes just because the pitchers have to get ready to go. The grounds crew is now walking on the warning track, and maybe we'll have some discussions here between the managers and the umpires here soon, but we do not have an official start time for this game today. No threatening clouds overhead. It'd be perfect to start the game right now, but alas, here we are in the middle of a weather delay. Now, the Mets game up in New York is also in a delay, but maybe not for the reason you'd suspect. It's clear weather up in New York right now, but the reason why the Mets and Red Sox have pushed their first pitch back to 7:50 today is because the Boston Red Sox have had some flight issues. The Red Sox finished up a series against the White Sox last night and were supposed to fly from Chicago to New York, O'Hare to LaGuardia, pretty simple American domestic flight, but they had trouble with their plane and they did not leave until this afternoon. The Red Sox landed at Citi Field past, or that didn't land at Citi Field, that'd be a little bit dangerous. They landed in New York at LaGuardia this afternoon, just past 3 o'clock. And the Boston Red Sox have arrived at Citi Field at 5:05 for what was supposed to be a 7:05 first pitch. So if you were on social media today and you're a big Mets fan, you've been more than likely tracking this flight from Chicago to New York because there was a chance that this game could have been postponed because the Red Sox wouldn't have been in town. And it would be interesting to think, well, if the Red Sox couldn't make it because of their flight, would they have to forfeit the game, or would Major League Baseball say, this is out of your realm of possibilities, like, you can't control whether a plane works or not, so then, okay, well, we'll schedule you for a doubleheader on Saturday. But it looks like the Mets and the Red Sox are good to go. They're just going to give Boston some extra time to warm up. Garrett Whitlock, Red Sox pitcher, said that this is definitely something that none of us have experienced before, but that's travel nowadays. Peyton Tolley said that the flight was delayed due to a broken tug. I don't even know what that is. And today's issue was due to a light bulb on the plane. So if you are an avid flyer, you understand that one thing goes wrong on a flight, it can delay you for several hours. For the Red Sox, it delayed their departure from Chicago last night. So there will be a Mets game today, but first pitch has been pushed back at Citi Field. 7:50 is the first pitch between the Mets and the Red Sox. And look, the New York Mets are trying to build off of the success they've had over the last couple of days. They just won the series over the Kansas City Royals, taking that series 2-1. And in the game that they lost, they scored 12 runs, but they gave up 16. So the offense has certainly been cooking over the last couple of days. After a 7-3 win yesterday, where Juan Soto hit his 21st home run of the season, Tyrone Taylor went 2-for-3 with a solo shot. It was all backed by 7 innings out of Sean Manaea. We haven't seen a lot of dominant starting pitching performances from the Mets this year, kind of the reason why they're 15 games back of Atlanta and the third worst team in the National League right now. But by stacking up some wins going into the All-Star break, we'll see what they can do against Boston, who is also a sub-500 ball club like Kansas City. Maybe you could add some momentum to the New York Mets, who are 14 games below 500. And yes, it's a lot of work here on out the Mets have to do in order to sniff a playoff spot. Right now, they're 12 games out of the final wild card spot against a division rival in the Miami Marlins, so that helps. They're going to see the Marlins again this season. But the Mets just need to start winning ball games now. Doesn't matter who's managing the team. Doesn't matter who's pitching. Doesn't matter who's playing shortstop. they need guys to go up and perform. And so we'll see if the Mets can win this weekend over the Boston Red Sox before the All-Star break and bring some good mojo to the New York Mets, because there's some bad mojo that's been with this organization. And, you know, Dick Scott, Syracuse Mets manager this year, has said anytime things are going wrong in New York, we feel it down here. So we're hoping to see some positive steps for the New York Mets in the future. Tonight, Nolan McLain takes the ball for New York, his 3.73 ERA, 6-5 on the season, and he has a strikeout artist, 118 of them on the season. Nolan McLain not going to the All-Star game. A man who probably should be going to the All-Star game is Sonny Gray. Right now has a 10-1 record with an ERA of 2.61, but Sonny Gray was snubbed from the AL All-Star roster, and he, you know, was not happy with it. He said, "I'm disappointed, just being honest. Happy for his teammates that made it from Boston," but he said, "very well deserving, but for both of those guys that went to the All-Star game to represent Boston," but he said, "a little selfishly, I was disappointed." Also, Wilson Contreras, his teammate, was brought on as an AL reserve because Vladimir Guerrero Jr. will not be playing in the All-Star game. So Sonny Gray's not happy because he's been pitching very well this year, and you know, maybe he's thrown with a chip on his shoulder today against the New York Mets. The lineup today for the New York Mets has Zach Short batting ninth and playing over at second base. Zach has been with the Syracuse Mets all week. In fact, Zach played on game two of the doubleheader on Wednesday, where he was the third baseman. He also played in game one, where he was the shortstop. So after Short played on Wednesday, got the day off yesterday, he's playing today, but for the New York Mets. And a couple of roster moves as well, alongside of Zach Short, has shifted how things might look for Syracuse for the rest of this weekend. Tobias Myers recalled today. He'll be added to the Mets bullpen. Now, he was optioned on July 9th, but because Mark Vientos got hurt, you can call up a guy from the 40-man roster without a guy having to wait the 15 days after being optioned. If you don't know, when you get optioned from the major leagues to AAA, you have 15 days until you can be recalled. But with an injury, that rule is thrown out of the window. So Tobias Myers was supposed to be coming back to Norfolk to pitch for Syracuse this week. Well, now he is back up in Queens. We'll see if he gets the nod today after Nolan McLain. But some other moves as well is that Dan Hammer has been designated for assignment. And this was a little head-scratcher when it came across the desk at first, because Hammer has been a hammer in the Syracuse bullpen this year. He started off the season in Double-A Binghamton, was one of the top arms that Syracuse has had to go to this year. He has an ERA of under 2.5 in 17 appearances, went up to New York, did not pitch last night. We suspected that he would pitch today against Boston, but he has been designated for assignment. So right now, Hammer's going through waivers. We'll see if he's sent outright to Syracuse or if another team plucks him and adds them to the 40-man roster, which I would not be surprised if that happened, as the last two seasons have, this past season has been very sharp for Dan Hammer in his first year in the Mets system. Also, Guido Zuniga was sent outright to the Mets yesterday, so we will see if Zuniga reports for the rest of this weekend. He's got 3 days to come here to Syracuse. He could also say, you know what, we're just going to start the All-Star break right now, which I wouldn't blame him. Some other news as well. Two guys coming up to Syracuse today, so no 40-man implications. Felipe De La Cruz back up with the Mets after a couple of outings with Double-A Binghamton. And making his Triple-A debut whenever he comes out on the mound is Hoss Brewer, newest reliever that you got to know. Hoss Brewer, his brother Colton, pitched in the majors for San Diego, Boston, the Yankees, and the Cubs. And he retired in 2024. Hoss Brewer was signed as an undrafted free agent in 2024. Has pitched this year with the Brooklyn Cyclones, 28 outings and an ERA above 4. So the reason for that move, very similar to when we've seen Tanner Witt come up from Brooklyn, when we've seen Dakota come up as well. Like, these are some arms that, Dakota Hawkins, that is. It's these guys coming up from the high A level or single A level just to help out the Mets get through a day. So Hoss Brewer has been added to the Mets roster today, and if there is a game played today, you know, we might see him make his Triple-A debut as the Mets try to get through this one without Dan Hammer, without Guido Zuniga, without Tobias Myers, so they needed some bullpen help out of De La Cruz and Brewer today. As things stand right now, 6:45 p.m., no official start time for this game. We are still in a rain delay, and right now there is some dark clouds overhead. So, you know, we expected this rain to come at around 7:30. Right now it is 6:45, and well, it seems like the rain is about to come any second now. The only issue I have with this is that it was perfect weather from 5:30 up until now. I mean, there hasn't been rain for about an hour and 15 minutes. We probably could have started this game on time and try to get a couple of innings in, but the later that they push this start time back, the more and more we're probably going to see this game be delayed, because there are some green, yellow, orange, and red spots up on the Doppler all the way up until about 9 o'clock tonight. And so, you know, I'm not a Nostradamus. I don't know everything, but we probably will not see a game start at 9 o'clock tonight if that happens. So we'll keep our eye on the Doppler. We'll see if anything comes across here on the Visit Syracuse pregame show. Right now, we are still in a rain delay, our second rain delay of the week. Tuesday's game got rained out, doubleheader split on Wednesday. The Mets are losers of two straight after falling in extra innings yesterday. When we come back, we'll have some more updates for you right here on the home of Syracuse Mets baseball, The Score 1260.
1: 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We'll honor the firefighters, police officers, EMTs, and all those who are first on the scene in stressful situations or when disaster strikes. It's also a busy Friday with fireworks. The first 1,500 fans receive a First Responders replica jersey. 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

0: Syracuse pregame show. Syracuse and Norfolk, game 4 of 6 this week. Might be happening today, might not. We are still in a rain delay right now. There is no one on the field, and in fact, over these last couple of minutes, they have put a tarp over home plate. So that's not a great sign. Tarp is still folded up in a long hot dog-style rectangle in left center field. They took it off so that the dirt could be scraped and rolled around, but there is no one else on the field right now. So we are still in a rain delay. Some dark clouds coming overhead, expecting some thunderstorms in the area in the near future. Right now, the Norfolk Tides have put the Baltimore Orioles game out on the right center field scoreboard. The Birds are about to play the Kansas City Royals, who just lost 2 out of 3 to the New York Mets. Some other rain delays happening around baseball include one game that is directly north of us. The New York Yankees are taking on the Washington Nationals in D.C. The very top of this rain cell is hitting Washington, D.C. The bottom half is getting like Raleigh, North Carolina. This is a really big weather cell. And, of course, Norfolk is probably going to get the worst of it. So some red and yellow and orange colors coming up on the Doppler. Things don't look good right now. Looks like things will clear up at around 9 o'clock. But given that this is a coastal town on a harbor, weather can change at the drop of a hat. Fans have been expecting to see some rain over the last 30 minutes now. Not a drop's coming down. But as we mentioned earlier, the more and more that they kick the can down the road of, okay, we'll start this game at 7:30 or 7:45, well, then you're running into the worst rain coming right at first pitch. So we'll be sure to keep you updated on our social media channels. Make sure to follow us on X at Syracuse Mets. Follow us on Instagram as well at Syracuse Mets and at Facebook at Syracuse Mets. We'll be updating you when we know there is an official start time to this game, but right now we do not know that. So we will turn things over to national programming here on the Score 1260. Hopefully we'll have Syracuse Mets baseball for you later tonight right here on 1260 AM, the score1260.com, and the home of Syracuse Mets baseball, the Score 1260.
1: Yeah, I'm going with Fernando Tatis Jr. I don't think I've picked him during the challenge yet, but I really love the matchup tonight against Shane Bieber. Bieber's not the guy he used to be. So Tatis is the third highest rated hitter on my board tonight at batters-box.com. Batters are destroying Bieber, 351 batting average, OPS over 1,100. He's been hurt this year, so it's not a ton of innings, but the innings he's pitched have gone horribly. Tatis dominating at home, hitting over 300, over 50% hard hit rate. One trend I like, over 130 games with an elite rating for Tatis, getting a hit 71% of the time. And then I have a 5-star pitch mix rating for him too, but I had that with Bryce Harper last night, and that didn't seem to matter, so we'll see what happens tonight. But I really like Tatis.
2: Bieber, not what he used to be. Hopefully Tatis is singing I'm the One tonight. Get it? It's a Justin Bieber.
1: How dare you?
2: That's a Justin Bieber song.
3: Oh, that's good.
2: Yeah, any of my believers out there, they catch that reference? I thought that was a good one.
3: That was
2: all right.
3: A good reference. I am a believer, so I appreciate that, Pat.
2: Thank you. All right, let's go to Zach Kroll, who's filling in for Brandon Combs tonight, producing the program. Zach, who were you rocking with?
4: Before I reveal my pick, I just wanted to say two things. Number one, on Justin Bieber, he just got announced as the halftime show for the FIFA World Cup title game, so I'm excited
2: right.
4: about that.
3: Wow.
4: That should be good.
2: You're a believer too, Zach?
4: I am, and I'm the one, especially with DJ Khaled. That's a banger. I kind of it's old. I kind of forgot.
2: That's an old one. Oldie but a goodie.
4: It is. And then also, Kate, I'm sorry I stole your pick, but it's not even my fault. I'm blaming Monty because he stole my pick. I was going to go with Tatis.
5: Ooh.
3: No way.
5: Let's go. That's crazy.
2: We got a steal fest
3: well,
2: going on.
3: I don't know if I like that. That makes me even more nervous.
4: Hey, you said it. It's fate. But I'm going to go with Rafael Devers against the Colorado Rockies. Their pitcher has an ERA over 6. I'm just keeping it simple. We're riding with the Giants' best hitter. Give me Devers.
1: I could add one note on that. Since I took your guy, Devers is the highest rated hitter on my site tonight with an extremely high rating.
3: That is just
2: well, you
3: brutal.
2: Stole.
3: Don't tell me that.
2: So
3: Monty.
2: Maybe this just all comes back to bad karma on Monty. Monty will go 0-for again, and Zach will both hit, and Kate will both hit. But Kate, Your perfect streak, your perfect record, 6 out of 6 is on the line tonight. So who are you going with to keep it rolling?
3: All right, well, I'm going to go with a teammate of Devers. I'm going to go Bryce Eldridge, and I am going to take him going up against Tanner Gordon. Like Zach said, not a great ERA for Gordon. And Eldridge against him is hitting 667. I mean, he's only had 3 at-bats, but he has 2 hits and 2 doubles in those at-bats. So he's seeing the ball well against Gordon. I will try and get Eldridge to keep my streak alive and advance 7 straight tonight.
2: Oh yeah, and that's a bold pick there. Not a household name, Mr. Bryce Eldridge. Although again, 275 batting average on the season. You mentioned the numbers against the Rockies pitcher, and now we'll see that game. By the way, Kate, you're going to make us. You could make us really sweat this thing out because that Rockies Giants game is not until what 10:15 p.m. Yep. Eastern. So unless he gets a hit in his first at bat. We'll be hanging on pins and needles until Monday to find out if you continue the perfecto to 7 in a row. But there you go. I'm going with Spencer Steer. Monty's going Tatis. Zach is going Rafi Devers. And Kate, 6 for 6, going Bryce Eldridge. All right, when we come back, we're going to talk some basketball. Bam Adebayo and Tyler Hero got into a fight. You got to hear this when you return. BetMGM tonight.
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